0: Regulators are linking the lettuce to the cyclosporiasis outbreak, causing severe digestive issues. The FDA's investigation leading to an independent farm in Mexico. The supplier, Taylor Farms, one of the nation's largest producers of fresh vegetables, telling ABC News they are voluntarily removing all iceberg lettuce sourced from central Mexico from the U.S. market, and that no other Taylor Fresh Foods products are impacted.
1: ABC's Elizabeth Schulze. From the Great Lakes to the Mid-Atlantic and Northeast, millions breathing smoky air from wildfires, mostly from Canada. Republicans accusing Canada of wildfire mismanagement. President Trump threatening additional tariffs. Ontario Premier Doug Ford says, let's fix the problem, not the blame.
2: Those same elected officials from the Republican Party, why don't they talk to their governor and see how they can support us?
1: Reports from media in Iran that two oil tankers exploded and caught fire while passing through the mined route near Oman in the Strait of Hormuz. This is Iran says the U.S. struck a railroad station and a civilian airport. ABC's Louis Martinez.
3: What we're seeing is the striking of dual-use targets. What does that mean? That means like civilian structures that could also be used militarily.
1: Reaction in Georgia to President Trump's election security speech earlier this year. FBI agents seized 2020 election records from Fulton County. Commissioner Marvin Arrington Jr.
4: The only thing that they're going to find in those ballots is that President Donald Trump lost the 2020 presidential election. That's the only thing that those ballots are going to reveal.
1: President Trump traveling to New York today for a World Cup reception with FIFA's president ahead of Sunday's championship match. You're listening to ABC News.
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10: KOH News, time 5:03. It's 92 degrees here in Reno. 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I'm Jack Sabin, and here's what's trending. Just before 3 p.m. today, North Lyon Fire was dispatched to a single vehicle rollover crash on 390 on US 95 alternate near the Reno Fernley Raceway. North Lyon firefighters arrived to find Lyon County Sheriff's Office personnel on scene attempting life-saving measures. Despite the combined efforts of first responders, the driver was declared dead at the scene. There were no passengers. Nevada State Police is now investigating. It's 25 years in prison for 18-year-old Jeffrey Acosta after hitting and killing Suzanne Goodnow in a hit-and-run crash.
11: Susan unfortunately succumbed to her injuries, and her husband sustained significant injuries. While speaking with troopers, Acosta appeared to be under the influence and admitted to having smoked marijuana recently.
10: Kendall Holcomb with the Washoe County DA's office. Families will have a chance to enjoy a day of activities, meet favorite characters, and support local organizations during PBS Reno's third annual Be My Neighbor Day. The free community event is set for Saturday, July 18, at Idlewild Park, located at 1900 Idlewild Drive in Reno. The event will run from 10 a.m. to 2 p.m. Families are encouraged to arrive early for live music, performances, pictures with Daniel the Tiger and Katrina Kitty Cat, food trucks, vendor spaces, and more. Orange County is demanding more than $4 million from the owner of a Garden Grove plastics plant that forced thousands to evacuate their homes.
12: On Friday, County Council Leon Page sent a letter to GKN Aerospace demanding the multi-million-dollar payment for resource deployment and operational expenses stemming from the hazmat emergency. It began May 21st when a leak was detected at the facility. Around 40,000 people in Garden Grove, the city of Stanton, and other nearby communities had to leave their homes for several days due to fears of an explosion. Crews worked round the clock to neutralize the toxic chemical stored in tanks that had become overheated. Ultimately, a crack inside the damaged tank relieved the pressure and eliminated the risk. I'm Sharon Reardon.
10: And right now, time for traffic and weather together here on News Talk 780 KOH. It is finally that ride home on a Friday, getting your weekend started. It's Kristen Snow.
13: Yes, it is. Thank you so much, Jack. Let's start with a traffic accident at 445 Pyramid Highway. If you're heading out to Spanish Springs, Pyramid Way and Disc Drive, there's a ton of traffic out there, so please be careful. A little bit closer into town, we've got some slowdown 580 North between Mill Street and Panther Valley, up on North McCarran, both directions between 395 and Pyramid Way. I-80 East between West McCarran and Keystone in that construction zone. Very heavy traffic there. Westbound 80 between USA Parkway and the Nugget Resort. Still slowing down there, up on North McCarran, both directions between 395 and Pyramid Way. And last but not least, heavy traffic northbound South McCarran between Gregg Street and Nugget Avenue. Everything else is in the clear. Drive carefully. From the KOH Right Now Traffic Center, I'm Kristen Snow.
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14: I'm KOH to Lindsay Matherly with your First Alert weather forecast. We've got some warm temperatures heading our way just in time for the weekend. This afternoon, 95 degrees with mostly sunny skies. Same thing tomorrow, all the way to 95, and then 97 for a high on Sunday. Next week, we've got some changes, though. Chance for some showers and thunderstorms each afternoon. And some of these storms could produce heavy rain or strong outflow winds. And highs next week remaining near average in the 90s.
10: 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It's a hot 96 degrees in Fernley, 88 in Minden-Gardnerville, and 92 degrees here at KOH Radio Center. 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

0: Hello, Northern Nevada. Happy 4th of July. I know we're not there yet, but I just love saying it. 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We got a mobile app, too, for Android and iPhone. And don't forget Star Spangled Sparks. We're going to be out there broadcasting live beginning at 6 on Saturday evening. We'll have that live broadcast until 9, then we'll turn it into talk show land, and it'll be myself and some representatives with the Nugget, kind of just talking about the day, things that are going on, future events. It's going to be a great conversation. They're excited. We're excited. It is a great partnership and a great event that we look forward to spending with you this Saturday, Victorian Square in Sparks. Let's take a look at our local headlines with another hour together. And it is the Secretary of State, Francisco Aguilar, putting out a report today. Preliminary business sales revenue report that was to the tune of $226 million for the fiscal year from July 1 of last year to June 30 this year, marking a 3.8% revenue increase over the last fiscal period. Revenue from business registrations going to the Nevada communities through the State General Fund for investments in the economy, public safety, education. Secretary of State's office also reporting preliminary business sales revenue of nearly $21.6 million for June of this year. 7,000 new businesses registered in June, 89,000 in the fiscal year. Meanwhile, the 4th on 4th, that's the Northern Nevada, the city of Reno, 4th of July parade this year. Going to be a lot of fun, and I've got to think Landon Miller and everyone down at Parks and Rec, those involved with the parade, and loving the fact that today they got an infusion of cash. It's not like, you know, a fiscal year starts every year and, you know, Landon Miller goes to some, you know, lockbox down at City Hall and there's a check, you know, sitting there for $1 million or something to fund the next year. It doesn't work like that. They need these monies. And the America 250 parade this weekend is going to be fantastic. So thanks to the De Castro Verde Law Firm. It is Alex in Orlando, Reno natives that donated the $15,000. They said in a statement, "We saw a need for help. This parade not only provides a way to celebrate for families, veterans, local businesses, and the community to come together, so we saw an opportunity to help. It's also very important to provide support systems for the local community." Hopefully you'll be down there this Saturday. It starts at 10 a.m. They'll have proclamation from the mayor and other pageantry leading up to that. It'll all get underway near the Gold Dust West Casino, and we'll head down 4th, ending at West Street. So I think there is 70 participants in the parade this year. Hopefully this is just the beginning of kind of an improvement over the years to come. Hopefully we'll move forward and just continue to grow that space. Elsewhere, the governor has now assumed the role of vice chair of the Western Governors Association, going to be working alongside Josh Green, who will lead through July of next year. He is in charge of the state of Hawaii. Our governor in a statement saying it's an honor to serve as vice chair of the Western Governors Association and continue working alongside my fellow governors to advance practical, bipartisan solutions for the people of the Western United States. The strength of the WGA has always been its commitment to collaboration and results-driven leadership. Governor Green is a dedicated physician and public servant. I look forward to supporting his leadership as we advance the Health Beyond Healthcare initiative and enhance the quality of life for the people we serve. Close quote. Elsewhere today, I'm very happy for everyone involved with the Food Bank of Northern Nevada because, well, they got a big influx of food today to the tune of 40,000 pounds in a semi-truck from the Church of Jesus Christ of Latter-day Saints. They are delivering 250 truckloads of food to 250 food banks across all 50 states. That amount of food, ladies and gentlemen, is capable of feeding approximately 1,400 people for a week. And then they've received this donation today. From there, they will ship it out to other rural pantries that they are connected with in some way, helping out folks in Fernley, in Fallon, in Urington, Silver Springs as well. So there you have it. Those that are food insecure got a little bit of a boost today, and that's good news. Meanwhile, local law enforcement, police, fire officials, they're just reminding all of us once again as we get closer. It's kind of something they can't say enough because, well, nobody wants to be doing paperwork and nobody wants to be dealing with, you know, any type of a crime scene or an emergency on the 4th of July. We don't need any knuckleheads ruining the party for the rest of us. We all just want to have a good time, right? So RPD and RFD are encouraging us to make safety a priority throughout the holiday weekend. Some of us are going to be traveling. Some of us are going to be enjoying the outdoors, maybe just in the backyard having a barbecue. We're in that time of year where the gatherings increase for everyone. It's also the time of year where we see a rise in preventable incidents. So keep that in mind. Be aware of where you're lighting that fire. Don't be doing it near the various combustible points and the vegetation on your property. Be careful in terms of setting off fireworks because it's illegal and you cannot do it. That is going to be a problem as well. And you're going to be the one that the authorities are looking at when the party was going fine and then it wasn't because you were acting like a knucklehead. Let's all have a good time and be safe. You can learn more about fire prevention and emergency preparedness by going to reno.gov. And with that, let's just kind of pile on just a little bit longer because Carson City is getting in on the reminders as well. And their message is just as important as everyone else's because, well, fireworks are illegal. They are recommending some alternatives. Granted, it might be for those five and under or a kid at heart, but regardless, there's what they refer to as safe and sane fireworks. Those would be fountains, sparklers, ground spinners, pinwheels, smoke balls, and snakes. I want to say congratulations to 28 United States citizens, new United States citizens. They all had a different story. They all had a different life that they came from. Some people, it took them years and years and years, like decades, to get this journey completed, but they did. And against the backdrop of Lake Tahoe, 28 people officially became citizens today, marking a very long end to their respective journeys. So I don't know if any of them are out there listening right now. God bless. Welcome to America. It is the greatest place on earth. We are not a perfect nation. We have our mistakes and warts and all like every other place on earth. But this place is different, and we welcome you. Meanwhile, we'll stay at the lake because, well, there's a very exciting basketball game that's coming to the Tahoe Blue Event Center on November 8th. It is our Nevada men's basketball team playing St. Mary's at the lake. This is going to be the 86th all-time meeting between these two respective schools. Last getting on the court together back in December of 2019, where St. Mary's won by 5 in the Bay Area. So that should be a really great game at a really unique and really cool environment and venue. If you've not been to the Tahoe Blue Event Center, it's worth checking out. Right now, traffic and weather together time, the ride home, and an update from Kristen.
1: Thank you so much, Ryan. Well, we're still seeing a little bit of slowdown and congestion as you travel 580 North, right about Mill Street, on into the Spaghetti Bowl and out to Panther Valley with an earlier accident being cleared just ahead of the Spaghetti Bowl there, which is one of the worst places you can have an accident at this time of the night. But hopefully everybody's okay and traffic is moving along smoother here in just a little bit. I-80 East between West McCarran and Keystone in that construction zone. Traffic is picking up again there as well. I-80 Westbound between USA Parkway and the Nugget Resort. Still seeing heavy traffic northbound South McCarran between Greg Street and Nugget Avenue. Up on North McCarran, both directions between Sullivan and Rock Boulevard. And we're still seeing some slowdown 580 North between South Meadows and Hill Road. Everything else looking pretty good. Drive carefully.
2: I'm Cola Waits' Lindsay Matherly with your First Alert weather forecast. We've got some warm temperatures heading our way just in time for the weekend. This afternoon, 95 degrees with mostly sunny skies. Same thing tomorrow, all the way to 95, and then 97 for a high on Sunday. Next week, we've got some changes, though. Chance for some showers and thunderstorms each afternoon. And some of these storms could produce heavy rain or strong outflow winds. And highs next week remaining near average in the 90s.
1: Thank you so much, Lindsay. Continuing to see mostly sunny skies. A little breezy, though. 92 still, KOH Radio Center, 88 in the capital city. And we've got sunshine with 76 degrees right now. Absolutely beautiful up at the lake. From the KOH Right Now Traffic Center, I'm Kristen Snow.
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1: Honored to have you along this afternoon. 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We've got some sweet deal offerings for you if you want to check them out. Half off. I think there's a couple that are in clearance, so that is even deeper savings right now. Save on our website. National stories continue, and there is a plethora of items all over planet Earth today. We're actually going to go to Thailand now. This is a heartbreaking story. I'm not sure if you've seen the video yet, but it captures the moments where monks were on a pilgrimage walk, mowed down by an 11-year-old. An 11-year-old boy behind the wheel of his dad's pickup truck. Tiny little thing. Killed 8. You just see this peaceful day. And according to witnesses on the scene, it was a quiet Thursday in Thailand. And prior to that little pickup truck coming around the corner, eyewitnesses say it was just a motorcycle that had gone by. These monks were walking in a single file line along a roadway. And suddenly out of nowhere, this out of control truck barrels down and launches the Buddhist holy men from the hood, ultimately through the air. The aftermath is brutal. The roadway is littered with bodies. 14 more individuals were rushed to area hospitals. Again, 8 dead, 4 currently in critical condition. The wrecked pickup trucks just sitting there idly nearby, front end completely smashed in, the hood ripped back and crumpled like a paper towel. It's crazy. Windshield, yeah, that's nowhere in the area. That's gone as well. Religious group had just set off on a ill-fated 161-mile trek. And they were about 30 minutes away before they were violently mowed down. Monks, those that weren't in too bad a shape and were actually able to communicate with law enforcement in the moment, said they saw the vehicle swerving before it veered off the road and slammed into them. The boy was taken into custody. He's being questioned by child protection officers. And the whole thing is under investigation. I'm guessing you don't get a license at 11 in Thailand. I'm not familiar with those laws over there. I'm guessing this is a kid that we're going to learn more about this. I don't know if dad's asleep. Some, you know, parental units aren't there to supervise him. Maybe the kid's ticked off at one at dad. Maybe he grabs the keys. I'll show him, you know, have it a moment. I don't know. In his own feelings. But there are many lives that were lost today because of it. Meanwhile, new data shows that tens of thousands of us dodged death last year. U.S. death rate has fallen to the lowest point on record. And there are two categories that are seeing these numbers plunge. Death rate fell 4.6% last year to 689 deaths per every 100,000 folks. That's according to the latest numbers out of the CDC. Now, if we go back to the peak of COVID, here's a question. When can we stop referencing COVID? I'm so sick of having to mention it. Anyways, at the height of that, it was 879.7 deaths per 100,000 people. And then that was in 21. And then you remember in 2022, we saw the sad, incredible spike of overdose deaths. Those peaking in 2022. And they've been falling ever since, which is good news. But last year, death declined across nearly every demographic and every age group. Main driver of the record low death rate was the continued fall in fatal drug overdoses and COVID deaths. Black Americans continue to be the highest death rate of any tracked group, While men still die at higher rates than women, as has been the case for many, many years. So that remains unchanged. We had over 50,000 people die of influenza and pneumonia last year, which is up from 48,000 in 2024. Heart disease, cancer, and accidental injury continue to be the top three drivers when it comes to death. And last year also marked the first time the influenza category had appeared in the top 10 causes of death since 2020. Of course, you've got a lot of the blame there is on more dangerous flu strains. And because of all the lies that we got from this same group, the CDC, and because of the vaccinations with COVID, a lot of you, and rightfully so, because you're sick and tired of being lied to, their information is now falling on deaf ears. You're no longer hearing it. You refuse to hear it in many cases. Some people still lean into the data, lean into the information, and have no problem with the group. But that's a big reason. They did it to themselves. And that whole thing's not even over yet anyways. Because we got must-see television coming this month when it's Rand Paul versus Fauci. If we can get that on Capitol Hill, that'll be the best hour of TV all year. Let's find out what else is going on this afternoon. News, traffic, and weather. Here's Captain Jack.
2: Well, thank you so much there, Ryan. Here I am as we currently have 92 degrees here in Reno. Here's what's trending. A security guard at the J Resort arrested for some disturbing crimes.
3: During the investigation, officers developed probable cause.

0: every, you know, an amount equal to 25% of his salary and benefits. The city of Sparks said the proposal is not a consolidation or merger of the Reno and Sparks fire departments. Both departments would remain separate organizations under their respective city governments. Californians may notice more great white sharks near the beaches than usual this summer, including many young sharks arriving earlier than normal.
1: Experts say sharks are coming earlier because of unusually warm ocean conditions near Mexico. The warm water, likely caused by El Nino, pushes sharks toward California's cooler coast. The last time the state had similar conditions, there were a lot more sharks spotted near the shore. Most are juveniles, about 6 to 9 feet long, following food into shallow water. Swimmers and surfers might spot them more often. However, shark attacks remain rare. I'm Dina Kodiak.
0: And right now, time for traffic and weather together here on News Talk 780 KOH. I don't think she wants anything to do with great white sharks. It's Kristen Snow.
2: Definitely no great white sharks. Thanks, Jack.
0: You're welcome.
2: We've got a couple traffic accidents to report. I-80 westbound right now, just ahead of Patrick, is slowing traffic down in that area. Get a little bit of a clearing. Traffic does pick up again, Vista Boulevard all the way to the Nugget Resort. If you're traveling out to the North Valleys, though, that is our trouble area right now. We are slow going between Moana, that's 580 northbound, into the Spaghetti Bowl with another traffic accident at Audi Boulevard all the way out to Golden Valley. Up on North McCarran, both directions between 395 and Pyramid Way, still heavy traffic northbound South McCarran between Greg Street and Nugget Avenue. We're also still seeing some congestion and slowing. I-80 eastbound between West McCarran and Keystone in that construction zone, and a bit further back, 580 north between Domani Ranch Parkway and South Meadows Parkway. Everything else is in the clear. Drive carefully from the KOH Right Now Traffic Center. I'm Kristen Snow.
3: I'm Call 08's Lindsay Matherly with your First Alert weather forecast. We've got some warm temperatures heading our way just in time for the weekend. This afternoon, 95 degrees with mostly sunny skies. Same thing tomorrow, all the way to 95, and then 97 for a high on Sunday. Next week, we've got some changes, though. Chance for some showers and thunderstorms each afternoon. And some of these storms could produce heavy rain or strong outflow winds. And highs next week remaining near average in the 90s.
0: Thank you so much there, Lindsay, as we have 88 degrees in Carson City, 96 in Fallon, and 92 degrees here in Reno. 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I'm Jack Sabin with News Talk 780 KOH.
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3: Something on your mind? 852-TALK-800-564-KKOH. A lot in this news cycle, but there is each and every day. That's what makes it so exciting. Appreciate you being out there this afternoon, 852-TALK-800-564-KKOH. Well, the back and forth between Governor Newsom and President Trump, it's amusing at times. It can be lame at other times. But this latest update in the feud is like straight out of a movie. I would love to meet the Democrat insider that's been wearing a wire, because that is the information that is out today. Her name is Alexis Podesta, and she was the mole inside the governor's administration. Of course, you remember recently it was the DOJ that was widening the probe into the governor and his wife. Apparently, in recent years, their charitable organizations have been burning through a lot of cash, but the 45-year-old insider secretly wore a wire, recording conversations during the criminal probe into then-Chief of Staff Dana Williamson, who has since pled guilty to federal fraud and tax charges. She did that back in May. Revelation she was wearing a wire as far back as June of 24, a couple of years now, explains why a lot of insiders and lobbyists were stunned to get a letter in the mail that their calls had been intercepted. A lot of people in the Capitol were puckered when they received those notes, because in many cases, as we're learning, they've never had any direct contact with Dana Williamson. But the FBI and these federal agencies, you know, they throw out a very large, wide net, and then they see what they're going to discover within that space. Well, nothing is really happening to many of these individuals, but some are going to be affected. There's even Assembly Member Josh Hoover, who is a Republican out of Folsom, saying he was one of those who received one of the letters, even though he had never spoken with Williamson or even Alexis Podesta. So to say that the governor is a little puckered right now would be an understatement. So we'll keep you updated on this story. Waste, fraud, and abuse. It was a very big campaign tentpole for the Trump administration. They're making good on that. They're following through. They're looking into all areas of this country, some getting more attention than others. Meanwhile, it is staggering the amount of losses that Russia has experienced in this, what seems like, never-ending war with Ukraine. I saw a headline yesterday where one of the top bankers in Russia is more or less begging Vladimir Putin to bring an end to this. because the economy there is crumbling, and what they're trying to sustain is not sustainable, economically or physically. Let's talk about the physical. Moscow's army has suffered 1.4 million casualties since the invasion in 2022. Now, a lot of those numbers ballooning up in 2026. So they've seen their biggest casualties in the last 12 months versus maybe the previous 24 or 36. Much of this war was a 2-to-1 ratio. For every 2 Russian soldiers lost, a Ukrainian soldier died. Russia has now has 450,000 soldiers killed, a toll 9 times greater than all Soviet and Russian fatalities in all wars combined since World War II. The increasing losses making it clearer. Russia's monthly casualty rates are passing 30,000 per month this year, surging past the monthly recruitment rate of 27,000. So they can't even keep up. More are going into body bags than are coming through to sign up and say, hey, I want to be your next casualty right here. Get me signed up. My crying mother behind me, she couldn't be more ecstatic. The CSIS attributed the high casualty rate to Russia's meat grinder strategy, as well as its, quote, failure to effectively conduct combined arms and joint warfare, its poor tactics and training, corruption, and low morale. I think the last two have a bigger part to play than anything else. My opinion only. They've also lost access to SpaceX's Starlink satellite system this year, which is creating chaos when it comes to communications on the front line and leaving them much more vulnerable to the counterattacks from Ukraine. And Ukraine is kicking their butt when it comes to drone attacks. We've seen some very elaborate planning on the part of the Ukrainians, and they seem to be the hub right now on planet Earth when it comes to updated new drone technology. Ukraine has gained greater battlefield experience as this thing drags on, because there are many that felt that Russia was just going to come in and just steamroll them and just move on and take what they want. But their drone systems evolving hit more targets further past those front lines. Russia also has very little to show for its mounting losses in 26, with Moscow infiltrating less than 12 square miles in June, a mere fraction of the nearly 186 square miles conquered in the same month last year. Moscow's total gains fell at just 240 square miles, which is nearly a tenth of what it was able to take in the first 6 months of 2025. Today marks one of the deadliest attacks on the city, with at least 20 killed and dozens more injured in what Ukrainian officials described as a night of horror. Yeah, those pictures out of that area are they're heartbreaking. There was one I saw earlier today where you literally see rubble. And if you look very closely down at the bottom of the picture, you see this little boy's head. He is buried underneath the rubble. That is all that is sticking out. He is deceased. His mother has her hand on his head, and she is inconsolable. Unconsolable. Meanwhile, medical records for one Tiger Woods have been allowed to be reviewed by prosecutors, so says Judge Darren Steele, who approved the agreement. Of course, we know the golf great has had an issue of substance abuse and being behind the wheel. That accident, not this most recent one, but the one before, all but ensuring his golf career was pretty much done. But after what happened in March, there was an initial agreement that was reached between the prosecutor's defense and the judge. And today's announcement gives them more evidence as they build their case. He was taken to the Cleveland Clinic Martin South Hospital following that crash on March 27th. And today's agreement, similar to the one back in May, which gives prosecutors access to all prescription medication records for Woods at this pharmacy in Palm Beach. And the records go back from the beginning of the year to that day of the accident. Right now, traffic and weather together time here on News Talk 780 KOH. Winding down that ride home, Kristen Snow, how's the roads?
4: We've got a lot of congestion and some traffic going on right now. Specifically, if you're traveling out to those North Valleys, we've got an accident northbound 395. That's at Audi, and that is creating some backup all the way to Plum Lane, through the Bowl, on out to Panther Valley. So if you're in that area right now, hang tight. Hopefully it'll clear up here pretty soon. Up on North McCarran, a little bit of spotty slow and go still up that direction. We've got some slowdown westbound 80 in areas between USA Parkway and the Nugget Resort. Still northbound South McCarran between Greg Street and Nugget Avenue. And a little bit of light traffic still I-80 eastbound between West McCarran and Keystone in that funky construction zone. Everything else looking A-OK. 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
5: I'm Cole Waits to Lindsay Matherly with your First Alert weather forecast. We've got some warm temperatures heading our way just in time for the weekend. This afternoon, 95 degrees with mostly sunny skies. Same thing tomorrow, all the way to 95 and then 97 for a high on Sunday. Next week, we've got some changes, though. Chance for some showers and thunderstorms each afternoon. And some of these storms could produce heavy rain or strong outflow winds. And highs next week remaining near average in the 90s.
4: Thank you so much, Lindsay. Fair amount of sunshine, 92 degrees, Reno and Sparks, 88 in the capital city. And we're continuing to see mostly sunny skies with 76 degrees right now up at the lake. From the KOH Right Now Traffic Center, I'm Kristen Snow.
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3: Final moments together. Be back with you on Friday. Before we go tonight, you know, there might not be a more horrifying good news, bad news scenario than this recent report out of Spain. His doctors there originally believed their patient had brain cancer, only to later discover he actually had worms inside his head. Doctors detailing this macabre case over the weekend in a journal report, the 60-year-old man had developed brain lesions that initially resembled metastatic cancer on an imaging scan, but upon closer examination, were found to be cysts belonging to the pork tapeworm. Thankfully, the man responded well to anti-parasitic treatment. And this should come as no surprise. Diagnoses of gambling disorder rose more than 60% since 2018. Who knew? In states that have legalized sports betting, and the biggest increase comes among young men. Gambling disorder is a recognized mental health condition, just ask Brendan Sorsby, in which patients often cannot stop gambling despite the growing distress and harm they experience. It's like any other addiction. Sports betting has exploded across the country following the landmark Supreme Court ruling, paving the way for states to legalize online sports books in 2018. Experts say the findings offer more evidence of potential fallout from that decision at a time when more online betting sites like Prediction Markets, Kalshi, are taking off. The rate of gambling disorders in states with legalized sports betting rose from 3 per every 100,000 to 4.8. Epic Research, a private firm known in the medical field for its research on public health trends, put out these statistics. The group also found that diagnosis of gambling disorders fell in the 11 states that did not legalize sports betting, with cases dropping by about 30% from 2018 to March of 2026. Now, the researchers did not specify a specific reason for the drop, but they did note that changes in healthcare and the growth of telehealth during the pandemic, as well as greater awareness among healthcare clinicians and changes in coding practices, may have contributed to some of the differences between states. They analyzed records from more than 197 million U.S. adults from January of 18 to March of 26 using data from its parent company. So there you have it. Adults 30 to 49 had the highest overall rate of gambling disorder, but the biggest increase was among those 18 to 29 who are also disproportionately male. And that is where we will leave it for today. Have a great night. Be safe wherever life takes you. For Captain Jack and Kristen Snow, I am Ryan Nutter, reminding you that comparison is the theft of joy. The Mark Levin Show is next. Have a great night. We'll talk to you tomorrow.
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16: From ABC News, I'm Dave Packer. It was another day of dirty air for much of the Midwest and East Coast. Smoke from those wildfires from Canada blowing in, health officials urging children and older adults to stay inside. But don't tell that to Jason McCall, a tourist from Tennessee visiting D.C. with his young daughter. He's blowing off the smoke.
17: It's kind of natural to have wildfires. It's been that way for millions of years, so I have zero concerns. And it's a part of nature's process.
16: Parasites are also part of nature's process, and cyclosporiasis is causing painful stomach illnesses for some 1,600 people. It's now believed the source is lettuce grown in Mexico and supplied to Taco Bells in several states. That supplier, Taylor Fresh Foods, now issuing a recall. For safety, Dr. Deb Howery, former CDC chief medical officer, recommends
18: we need to continue to, wash vegetables very thoroughly, particularly lettuce at this time.
19: The U.S. conducting strikes against Iran for the seventh day in a row.
20: CENTCOM has released footage of a strike on a surveillance tower at an Iranian port, which they say the regime used to track and target commercial vessels in the Strait of Hormuz. And Iran is still firing back, with alerts in Qatar, Jordan and Bahrain, and major damage to a power and water desalination plant in Kuwait. That forced the government there to advise citizens to conserve energy while they stabilize the grid.
19: ABC's James Longman. Following President Trump's speech last night in election security, Homeland Security Secretary Mark Wayne Mullen weighed in.
21: This isn't about rehashing the 2020 election. This is just exposing what took place and to make sure it never happens again.
19: In Oakland, California, a protest of that proposed merger of Paramount Skydance and Warner Brothers Discovery. Comedian and TV host W. Camus Bell was there.
22: I value journalistic independence. I also value the fact that we live in a time where the more media consolidation we have, the less choices we have.
19: A judge hearing for 12 states that are suing to block that merger happened today. You're listening to ABC News.
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26: KOH News, time 6:03. We've got 90 degrees here in Reno. I'm Jack Sabin, and here's what's trending. A hit-and-run crash from October of last year ends in a 25-year sentence.
27: An 18-year-old who hit and killed a cyclist and seriously injured another while he was driving under the influence has been sentenced to 25 years in prison. Jeffrey Acosta will be eligible for parole after 9 years.
26: Kendall Holcomb with the Washoe County DA's office adds that while speaking with officers, Acosta appeared to be under the influence and admitted to had recently smoking marijuana. The California Forever Project, which wants to build a new city in Solano County, has lost a large project to Texas.
28: Saronic Technologies, which makes robotic ships, chose to build its roughly $3 billion shipyard in Texas instead of Solano County after Texas offered big tax breaks. California Forever said the project could have brought thousands of jobs and more housing to the area. The group blames slow government action in Sacramento for the loss and is pushing for laws to speed up project approvals. I'm Dina Kodiak.
26: And right now, time for traffic and weather together here on News Talk 780 KOH. One more time on a Friday evening with Kristen Snow.
4: Well, thank you so much, Jack. As we take a final look at traffic for your end of the week commute, we do still have a fair amount of traffic out on Northern Nevada roads, 580 North, right about Plum Lane, all the way through the Spaghetti Bowl on out to Panther Valley with the clearing of an earlier accident. That is 395 North at Audi. We've got some slowdown 395 South right now between North McCarran and the Spaghetti Bowl. I-80 Westbound in areas between between USA Parkway and the Nugget Resort. Also a little bit further up, just outside of the Spaghetti Bowl, ahead of Wells Avenue. Also seeing some traffic at this time. We've got some light slow and go up on North McCarran, both directions between 395 into Pyramid Way. And we're also seeing a little bit of a slowdown northbound South McCarran between Greg Street and Nugget Avenue. Everything else looking A-OK. Drive safely. Have an amazing weekend. From the KOH Right Now Traffic Center, I'm Kristen Snow.
26: Thank you so much there, Kristen, as we currently have 90 degrees here in KOH Radio Center. 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I'm Jack Sabin with News Talk 780 KOH. It's time for the Mark Levin Show.
0: He's here. He's here. Now, broadcasting from the underground command post, deep in the bowels of a hidden bunker, somewhere under the brick and steel of a nondescript building, we've once again made contact with our leader, Mark Levin.

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11: So these people want to destroy our country. They want to destroy our way of life. From our political system, to our governing system, to our founding, to our economic system. The greatest country on the face of the earth. All the battles that have been fought, legal battles, military battles, political battles to get to where we are today. And because of our generosity, in fact, because of our stupidity with open borders, our stupidity in allowing our colleges and universities to get away from us, to teach what the enemy is promoting. We now find ourselves with our backs against the wall, the enemy within, acting throughout our culture, conquering the Democrat Party, one piece at a time, and now we're in this situation. We're in a situation where our liberty is used against us, where our Constitution is used against us, where individuals run around and talk about a little democracy and equality and course, what they'll bring us is hell on earth. If you love this country and you love your lifestyle and you want to preserve it for your children and grandchildren, you better wake up. And if you're awake, you're listening to this program, you better pass it on. Because if more of them turn out and vote than we do, they win. That's how it works. And I fear that they have a wind on their backs, a wind on their tail, and we don't. I don't know why. It just seems that way, doesn't it? It does seem that way. And we have people who want to be candidates, or likely to be candidates, who are trashing our country too, trashing our economic system, trashing our foreign policy. We have people supposedly on our side who talk about forever wars and that we're warm.

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4: All right, folks, let's take some calls. Bob, Minnesota, on the Mark Levin app. Bob, how are you, sir?
5: I'm doing super. Thank you, Mark. This is such an honor. Earlier you mentioned Randy Weingarten, and I just wanted to let you know there's a case from 2018, Janice versus AFSCME, that government unions can no longer force union membership. You know, and I don't think that a lot of union members in municipalities, in state government, or whatever, know that, because it's not something they talk about. And it's one of those kind of taboo issues that you're kind of quiet about because, you know, you kind of get ostracized.
4: Well, that's what I was going to ask you. Doesn't the union know who's in and who's out?
5: Yes. Absolutely.
4: A little louder?
5: And opted out. Yes. I opted out shortly thereafter. And what they've done now is they've created a opt-out window to, like, force you to stay in the union longer. So if you call up today and your opt-out window was 3 weeks ago, you have to wait till the following year to get out. That's being litigated currently. But I encourage anyone, you know, that's part of a union that doesn't, you know, want their free speech violated by the union, which is, that's basically what the case was about.
4: That's a very good public service announcement. You're right. I remember that case. All right, my friend. Very good. It's super important. It's a way to defund some of these unions, at least of some of their money. You know, you don't have to overpay for big wireless, AT&T, Verizon, and T-Mobile, folks. 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And then you're going to wonder, why didn't I do this before? Mark keeps talking about it, but I just didn't pull the trigger. Pull the trigger. Now's the time, like so many others have done. Again, dial #250, say Mark Levin, #250, say Mark Levin to start saving. Don't forget,

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8: You know, it's funny, when I think back to what the typical American dinner looked like when you and I were kids, there's usually some kind of meat featured at the center of the plate. Vegetables are there, but often thought of as a side dish. More and more, though, we are coming to realize that a plant-based diet, with little or no meat even, is going to be a healthier way to eat for just about everyone. New study out of the University of Hawaii Cancer Center found that eating a high-quality plant-rich diet that includes whole grains, vegetables, and fruits may prevent cognitive impairment even when people start that diet in their late 50s and 60s. 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Just because you cut out or even cut back on meat, though, is not a license to eat whatever you want. 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I'm Dr. Sanjay Gupta, helping you live a better life.
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4: When it really matters.

0: there are some of these fires coming out of Canada. America, Republicans in particular, demanded action on forest thinning, fuel reduction, prescribed burns, anti-arson measures. Canada didn't do any of this stuff. And then now the whole country is burning and it is getting to Chicago, Cleveland, Detroit, Minneapolis. One of my friends in New Jersey was saying that her kids can't go outside. And all of this is stuff because they're preoccupied with all sorts of nonsense, hating on Trump, playing back on Trump with tariffs, climate change nonsense. It's just their far left leadership is always failed on fires. And we know this firsthand out here in California. Guys, I'm getting the double feedback here, but I want to get into some of the far left Democrats and what they're doing, which is just, I would say, irresponsible and certainly inaccurate the way they are characterizing Trump's remarks yesterday. Let's get into some of what I believe are the lowlights here. Here is Congressman Jason Crow. This was maybe the biggest freakout. This is the one I saw, I think, shared the most online. Put cut 17, please.
1: President Donald Trump continues to lie, distort the truth, to try to sow doubt and suppress the 2026 election. He doesn't want Americans to vote. But I can tell you that what you're hearing from the president and from this administration is not true. They're making things up. I will shoot straight with all of you. I'll tell you what's happening and what is not. But the lies and the misinformation and the disinformation, the distortions coming from the president, from this White House, their cherry-picked intelligence, their select releases of information are designed to do one thing and one thing only: create this notion that elections were stolen.
0: What's happening here, what's happening with this guy, is he's saying that he's lying without citing any lies, and he's saying that Trump wants to rig the 2026 election and saying he doesn't want Americans to vote by suggesting that people have to bring IDs. No, he wants Americans to vote. He wants to have election integrity. This is essential to the future of our country. The fact that no one can cross the aisle on this is just shocking to me. Gavin Newsom was out there. He had a hat on, so he must have not done his quaff all good. But he had the handheld cell phone video, outraged. You guys shocked by that? He was outraged by President Trump's speech. Calls for impeachment are piling up. Yeah, Gavin Newsom wants the 25th Amendment. I won't play the clip, but he wants the 25th Amendment evoked on Trump because Trump wants to clean up our election rolls. It's very depressing. This is depressing. It's so uncivilized. Here's Cory Spartacus Booker. Never met a stand he couldn't take. Play cut 18.
2: Donald Trump's speech was full of outright lies, dangerous disinformation, and yet again, his attempts to undermine and subvert our democracy. Now he knows he's headed toward midterm losses, and his only hope is to undermine the validity and trust in our elections. Don't let him do it. We have work to do against a desperate president that's willing to do whatever it takes to try to stop us from voting and participating. We will fight. He will lose. The people will win.
0: I've said it before. I'll say it 1,000 times that this is the same party that told us the 2016 election was rigged for 4+ years. And then they're acting like our election system is perfect, which it is not. Start with that premise. We have an imperfect election system. And so where are the vulnerabilities? Let's identify them. Let's start fixing them. And we know one of them is that you need an ID to get to the Obama library, but you don't need an ID to vote in an American election. That's insane to me, particularly with an open borders. But that is how the Democrats ensure their victory. They want this so they can cheat. It's very clear. They want this because their candidates are so unappealing. Their values are terrible. They've got socialists who also want an open border, which is impossible. And the establishment just clowns themselves every single day. The latest example is Arizona Democrat Senator Ruben Gallego, who I think is going to have to resign for this. He's also a 2028 candidate, but it had been revealed that he had, I'll say allegedly for the sake of things, but there's not really a lot of denials going on. He had sexual relationships with at least 2 staffers. So he's a married person. Recall, he left his first wife while she was 9 months pregnant for a much younger woman. And according to multiple sources telling the New York Post that he'd admitted the relationships, by the way, others had confirmed them. But this is while he was unmarried at the time, but he's involved with people, women, at least one of them in her 20s, while he's their boss. In a post-Me Too world, how could you have someone who's in the Senate, supposed to be the most important, the most contemplative, the most, whatever the phrase is, deliberative body in the world. This is supposed to be the most sophisticated group of people

0: Because then if in future elections candidates don't win, there's going to be a lot less fuel to complain about.
1: Yeah, absolutely. And honestly, it even extends, in my opinion, beyond illegals voting. I mean, you look at California, and President Trump mentioned this, that sham of a system that is literally engineered, in my opinion, to make sure the Democrats win is absolutely, absolutely crazy. And they do not require voter ID. I believe that there should be, when it comes to federal elections, at the very least, there should be mandated voter ID. Another reason why I think this, and I want to get your take on this, Willie. Again, we're speaking to Salem News Channel's White House correspondent, Willie Nelson. A reason why I think this speech was so important is because President Trump, those 278,000 illegals that we know of registered to vote, I don't know if they're voting, but at least they're registered to vote. It puts these other states on blast, and it puts illegals on blast. I guarantee you, with the deportations ramping up with ICE and the Department of Homeland Security, I think some of these illegals are less likely to go out and vote. So I think that speech, whether liberals want to believe it or not, is a win-win, because I don't suspect these people are going to show up to vote.
0: Well, one of the things President Trump mentioned last night was the California election. We had Steve Hilton and Spencer Pratt, who ran in the L.A. mayor race. I am from, to add a personal note to this, I am from Los Angeles, so I'm well aware how the California voting system has worked, or lack of worked, I should say. Just to give a personal anecdote on this, I personally know someone who voted for, two people who voted for Spencer Pratt, and they tracked their voting ballots, and neither of their votes got counted. So that's two people I know in my real life from Los Angeles who didn't have their votes counted. And of course, they're both citizens. And so how many of those exist is the question to ask for that.
1: You know, and let me add my anecdotal experience, because I was born and raised in L.A., still have family in L.A., still have plenty of friends in Los Angeles. And they happen to be black, the vast majority of them. And I tell you what, they were actually gung-ho for Spencer Pratt. I mean, they were tired of what they were seeing happening in L.A. And let me add this. They didn't even know who Nithya Raman was. They didn't even know who Nithya Raman was. Now, this is purely anecdotal, but I just think it is relevant. Also, real quick, I think if we have enough time, President Trump did claim that Venezuela had tampered with voting machines. I do want to say that obviously there's no evidence that I've seen that has been that's provable at this point. But I do believe that it is worth making sure that the machines, if they're going to be used, that these things are inspected, they're on the up and up. And when I believe they can calculate votes at the end of the vote tallies where they're online, but perhaps those are things that can be looked at as well. Okay. All right. It looks like we may have lost our feed on Willie, or at least we can't hear him. All right. So anyway, Willie, if you can hear me, okay. All right. So it looks like we lost Willie Nelson. But anyway, having said that, I do think that it was a good speech, frankly, and I'm not saying that just because I'm a Trump supporter. I just think that it goes more than I mean, was it his best speech? Obviously not, but it did what I think it intended. He intended it to do, and that's to make American citizens aware that China is a threat. We have other nation states that want to defeat the United States, that want to be bigger and better than the United States. China is a Chinese, is a communist led by the Communist Party. And as a matter of fact, I was just reading a headline. I didn't have time to go through the story that Xi Jinping, because of the things that are transpiring, their economy is not doing well inside of China right now. And so Xi Jinping is becoming a little more hardcore, if you can imagine that, and more leaning towards acting like a Kim Jong-un of North Korea. And would you doubt that? I mean, the guy's got to be paranoid in order for, you got over a billion people there, in order for them to remain happy. You got to put in a lot of work if you're going to be a communist party that's going to have a state-controlled government. So I think this is it was a good speech for that. It's a good way to let people know we do have an enemy out there. The deep state issue, it is an issue. It is an issue. I'm sorry. You have people that are trying to undermine the United States of America, undermine a presidency within any of these intelligence agencies. Those people need to be held accountable. They need to be fired. If charges are can be brought, they need to be brought. It's as simple as that to me. Again, the voter registration, you have states that have these voter, what are they? Basically, illegals are automatically registered at the DMV. And this happens in blue cities, not just with illegals, but with citizens altogether. Frankly, guys, I don't believe that should be happening. If you go to the DMV and they ask you if you like to register to vote, okay, that may be one thing. But automatically registering people to vote, particularly illegals to vote with this voter, what is it? I forget what it's called. Motor voter. I think that's what it was. Motor voter plan. I think it's just absolutely crazy and dangerous. And I'm sorry. I don't want illegals. I don't want anyone that's not registered participating in our election system. And so for nothing else, I think this was a good speech because I think the Republican Party needs a little more pressure to pass the Save America Act. Now you got John Thune out there saying, hey, Lindsey Graham may have created a pathway. All right. That's pretty cool. A pathway to pass the Save America Act through budget reconciliation. Whether or not that'll happen, frankly, guys, I do not know. But I think it is worth the conversation. You've got 80% of Americans, if I recall correctly, polled that want to make sure that our elections are secure on both sides of the aisle. So why not make sure that they are secure? It's just common sense. It's as simple as that. It's common sense. More on the other side. I'm Carl Jackson in for Scott Jennings.
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29: As someone who's been married nearly 25 years, I'll tell you, there's a lot of great things about having a spouse. And according to a new study out of the University of Miami Health System, marriage might even be linked to a lower risk of cancer. Why? Well, the researchers said people who are married are less likely to engage in risky behavior. They're more likely to get a nudge to go to regular preventive medicine appointments and screenings. And they have a partner to share the load of family obligations, household chores, and finances. No one is saying you should get married in the pursuit of better health. But if you are single, how can you build a strong support system to maybe get some of these same benefits? Do your own research, find out what's important, and then hold members of your squad accountable and let them hold you accountable as well. That can provide a lot of support. I'm Dr. Sanjay Gupta, helping you live a better life.
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19: Straight talk without the bluster. 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The Scott Jennings Show.
1: All right, welcome back to the program. 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The Carl Jackson Show is where you can go to find me. So much more that I want to get to. Rubio hosting this conference on left-wing terrorism. We're going to get into that momentarily. That is the issue with violence. The left has been far more violent than the right. This is one of the reasons why the left were so happy to have J6, and they exaggerated J6. They continue to this day. But the left party, the left has become a violent party. I mean, it is absolutely clear from their trans Tifa minions that'll go out there and assassinate people. It's absolutely insane. Also, we'll have the latest on Iran. The U.S. strikes key bridges in Iran and redirects at least 3 ships in the Gulf of Cuban. And thanks to Mr. McConnell, I got your a Substack that was on Alan Estrin's bedtime stories. If we want to totally demolish Iran, there is a plan. There are many things that we can do to do that. If you're concerned about ground troops, guys, all we need to do is unleash Israel. I mean, seriously, it's all we need to do. You know, our best ally, I would argue not just our best ally in the Middle East, I would argue our best ally right now, period. I mean, it's astonishing to me to see what's happening. All this anti-Semitism, both on the left and some on the right, with these crazy bigots. But rest assured, You can play a part of that all you want, but eventually it's going to turn on you. They just start off with the Jews because they're easy. They're easy. Just look how, I mean, in a couple or few years, I would have never imagined I would have seen anti-Semitism in America like we see it today. And now an entire party that used to align with the Republican Party in defending our best ally in the world, and at one point just our best ally in the Middle East and in the region, and just completely turn their backs for the sake of power and for the sake of getting elected. But guys, I don't look at it just as the nation state of Israel. I look at it as Western civilization. They can, if they can turn against Western civilization there, it's, I mean, it's obvious they're doing the same thing here. But Israel's just an easy target. So beware of that. All right, let me get back to the perverts and the Democrat Party. Let me just wrap this up. Let me finish this part up, and then I want to talk about the big, beautiful bill. I don't know why Republicans aren't bragging about the big, beautiful bill. They need to be bragging about the big, beautiful bill. Also, just real quick, there's an event, grassrootsforamerica.org, grassrootsforamerica.org. There is going to be a gubernatorial town hall. I believe that is August 6th, if I recall correctly, at a I think it's the Castleberry VFW, but check it out for those of you that are in the Central Florida area, grassrootsforamerica.org. No, I don't believe Byron Donalds is going to be there. I know a lot of people love Byron Donalds. I love Byron Donalds. But I got to tell you, there are a lot of Republicans in the state of Florida that are a little frustrated that he's not showing up to any debates or town halls. I understand that he got President Trump's endorsement, but people would still like to hear from Byron Donalds. That is just my take on the issue, because I want to hear how you're going to represent me. I don't think we're going to have another Governor DeSantis, quite frankly, in my lifetime. But I'd like to know where you're going to do and how you're better than the other candidates. And I don't know, man. It's leaving a nasty taste in people's mouth. But honestly, a Trump endorsement, if we're just being real, is very hard to overcome. But nonetheless, grassrootsforamerica.org. Okay, back to the perverts. So we touched on Ted Kennedy. We touched on Bill Clinton. We touched on Joe Biden, again, allegedly raped Tara Reid. And this is a woman that literally was a Democrat strategist, if I recall correctly, worked for Joe Biden at one point in time when he was a senator. I mean, she gave out details. She came out, and this was before he won the nomination. And she was like, this guy should be nowhere near the White House. This is what he did to me. So it wasn't like he was already the nominee, the Democratic nominee. This was beforehand. And at first they listened to her, gave her a couple of interviews. Once the Democrats decided to coalesce around Joe Biden because Buttigieg couldn't win blacks, they kicked her under the curb. They started harassing her. Obviously, you got Eric Swalwell, new news out, Ruben Gallego, Eric Swalwell. They totally ignored this guy's sexual escapades and allegations of sexual scandal and abuse himself. You got Elliot Spitzer in 2008 that had to resign as I believe the governor of New York for sexual scandal. David Patterson, the same thing. Governor of New York, you got Andrew Cuomo, same thing. So let's not pretend like Graham Plattner was an anomaly in the Democrat Party. We'll be back.
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8: From ABC News, I'm Dave Packer. The investigation into an outbreak of a nasty stomach bug is zeroed in on shredded iceberg lettuce grown in Mexico and served at Taco Bell's in Indiana, Kentucky, Michigan, Ohio, and West Virginia.
9: Federal regulators are linking the lettuce to the cyclosporiasis outbreak, causing severe digestive issues. The FDA's investigation leading to an independent farm in Mexico. The supplier, Taylor Farms, one of the nation's largest producers of fresh vegetables, telling ABC News they are voluntarily removing all iceberg lettuce sourced from central Mexico from the U.S. market, and that no other Taylor Fresh Foods products are impacted.
8: ABC's Elizabeth Schulze. Dangerous smoke from hundreds of Canadian wildfires stretching from the Midwest to the Northeast to the Carolinas. But rain on Saturday could bring relief to some areas. Meanwhile, Republicans accusing Canada of wildfire mismanagement. President Trump threatening additional tariffs. Ontario Premier Doug Ford says, let's fix the problem, not the blame.
24: Those same elected officials from the Republican Party, why don't they talk to their governor and see how they can support us?
8: Louisiana Republican Senator Bill Cassidy dismissing President Trump's Thursday night speech where he reignited false claims about the 2020 election.
25: As a Republican, my concern is that it's setting up a Democratic wave election. We should be talking about what matters to the people around the kitchen table. And right now they can't afford their health care, their housing, their groceries, or the gasoline.
8: CENTCOM says it completed a seventh day of U.S. strikes on Iran. Iran is firing back with alerts in Qatar, Jordan, Bahrain, and Kuwait. Top brass at the World Cup final in New Jersey Sunday. President Trump says he's coming.
30: So good luck to Spain and Argentina on Sunday, and may the best team win.
8: Spain's Prime Minister Pedro Sanchez says he'll be there to cheer on the national team. The King and Queen of Spain also will attend, but Argentina's Javier Milei announcing he'll watch the game on television out of superstition. You're listening to ABC News.
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8: The death toll from earthquakes in Venezuela has now surpassed 5,000. This week, the Wisconsin Elections Commission referred complaints against Elon Musk to prosecutors, saying there's probable cause that he violated election bribery laws when he offered money before the state Supreme Court election. State Representative Ahmad Rivera-Wagner says the district attorney needs to follow through.
10: We are asking not for special treatment. We are asking for equal treatment, that regardless of someone's status, wealth, or power, that they are held to the same standard.
8: He also announced legislation to strengthen the state's bribery laws. There's another side to that smoky air affecting 100 million Americans.
11: If there's a silver lining to the bad air, maybe it's this. Health officials say people under air quality warnings shouldn't be vacuuming unless the vacuum has a HEPA filter. They also advise you don't fry food or broil food, don't burn candles or incense, and if you have an air conditioner, set it to recirculate. If your AC doesn't have that mode, turn it off. Needless to say, smoking and vaping is out of the question. They say an air quality index around 150 is like smoking a half a pack of cigarettes. Wayne Cabot, ABC News.
8: NASA has released time-lapse photos of when its Psyche spacecraft flew by Mars. The probe is headed for an asteroid, but on its way used Mars gravity to modify its trajectory. The photos include rarely seen views of the red planet, all of its asteroid pockmarks, and its polar ice cap. Dave Packer, ABC News.
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16: 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So there's a lot going on. Last night, we talked a lot about Mitch McConnell and whether or not Mitch McConnell was alive or dead or brain dead. Now, remember, yesterday we told you that Mitch McConnell was said to be brain dead. Nobody really knew what was going on. Well, now there's a full-on effort by the Republican Party to say, no. Mitch McConnell is alive and well. Just ask Scott Jennings. He chimed in on X. I spoke to my old friend Mitch McConnell this morning, the senior senator from Kentucky. He is still recovering in the hospital. We spoke for just shy of 20 minutes about Iran, Ukraine, the unfolding situation in Maine, my visit to the TR Presidential Library, and even a little bit of Senate history. He says, I told him we want to see him back at work as soon as possible. Now, it is important to note, you do know that Jennings used to do some consulting work for Mitch McConnell, had a great relationship, clearly still does. Then Jennings spoke about that relationship, but he was on CNN later on that day.
17: Do
1: Do you think he'd be willing to call into the show? Could we get him on the phone now?
12: You know, I wasn't really expecting him to call this morning, to be honest. So when the phone rang and I was able to talk to him, I was frankly pretty grateful. I mean, as I said, I've known him since I was a teenager. If it hadn't been for Mitch McConnell and the McConnell Center at the University of Louisville, you know, I would never have been able to go to college. He's been my mentor, and he changed the trajectory of my life. So, you know, when things happen to him and happen to people in your life that you really care about, you know, you just sort of naturally feel extremely worried. So when I heard his voice today, and he was clearly keeping up with stuff, that made me happy to hear from him. Because like everybody else, I've been, you know, somewhat in the dark about it. But to hear him talking and to know that he's also talking to the Senate leadership, it made me pretty happy.
16: Yeah, so part of the issue, of course, is that, you know, I'll say glad McConnell is doing better, but the reality is that he should no longer be in the Senate. We howled as conservatives at Dianne Feinstein still being in the Senate when it was clear that she was no longer able to serve. Republicans obviously screamed about Joe Biden's dementia as well. Now, the difference here, I suppose, is that we really haven't seen much from McConnell as far as whether or not he has the cognitive ability to keep doing his job. But we do know that he froze on TV at least a couple of times. We also know that there is video of him collapsing, walking through the hallways of the Capitol building. So, and when you listen to him being interviewed sometimes, or when you watch him as he's speaking from the Senate floor, he doesn't sound like someone who, frankly, has all of his faculties. There's no other way to say it.
1: The mega media ecosphere, shall we say, has been driving a lot of the questions about where Mitch McConnell has been and what has happened to him. You, of course, are in tune with that in the role you have on your radio show. Do you think they should put out a picture of Mitch McConnell, that he should release more to the public to quiet this noise?
12: Yeah, I think Al had a good point about McConnell's general disposition towards privacy. I sometimes wonder, like, if I were laying in a hospital bed, would I want a bunch of people around photographing me? Probably not, particularly if I were an 84-year-old person who's normally private about his health. Probably not.
16: All right, so I'm a big fan of Scott Jennings. He's full of crap. Mitch McConnell is I'm going to air quote this, but he is a public servant. He is a senator. And the people who voted for Mitch McConnell, the people in Kentucky, deserve to know what is going on with their senator. They do. And so when you are a senator, and obviously this is up to a point, but when you're a senator, you owe it to your constituents to let them know how you're doing with some semblance of proof. I'm not saying that you completely give up your right to privacy. That's not what I'm saying. You don't give up your right to complete medical privacy. But at the same time, if there is a question, people deserve to know the answers. And I feel like now there is a full-on push by the establishment Republicans to ensure that everybody understands that Mitch McConnell is doing just fine. And yeah, he's frozen up multiple times in front of the cameras. He's had what is said to be a massive heart attack, and he's nowhere to be found. As I mentioned, he's fallen inside the Capitol at least once. And when we see him taking questions, it is clear he just isn't there mentally. And so you can sit here and you can say, if you're CNN, oh, it's MAGA noise, as that anchor did. But the reality is, they're not being transparent. The Republicans are not being transparent as it relates to Mitch McConnell. And so just because the mainstream media will not ask the questions that need to be asked regarding Mitch McConnell's health and regarding Mitch McConnell's ability to continue to do his job, that's once again MAGA folks doing the job of the journalists across America, a la like Nick Shirley. Mainstream media wouldn't call out all of that Somalian fraud in Minnesota. So what happened? Nick Shirley went out and did it himself. Same thing here. People are asking the question, where is Mitch McConnell? Is he fit to serve? Does there need to be a special election in Kentucky? And so just because the media won't do the job that these MAGA outlets or journalists are, doesn't mean that they're not legitimate questions that are being asked. The media, mainstream, won't ask the questions. And so part of me wonders, and this is where my conspiracy hat goes on, perhaps, I don't know, whatever. But part of me wonders if more mainstream journalists and politicians are not asking those questions about Mitch McConnell is because he and Donald Trump, you know, they've been enemies for quite some time. So I'm willing to bet that when the time comes, Mitch McConnell is going to get the hallowed John McCain treatment, you know, where he's a national hero because he's been going up against Donald Trump.
12: But I take the criticism. I think it's a fair question about transparency. I think it's a fair question about whether they've done enough. But ultimately, these office holders, you know, they're in charge of their own operations. And you know, it may be somebody around him says, let's put out a picture, and he doesn't want to do it. I think that's a fair observation from Al. But all I can tell you today is all the rumors about him being dead or brain dead or, you know, being his body's being hidden somewhere. I've seen all kinds of crazy things on the Internet. That's obviously not true because he picked up the phone and called me, and that was a good thing.
16: So there's a lot of different ways that they could have proven that Mitch McConnell is still alive. And by the way, just so you know, I do believe that Mitch McConnell is still alive. But there's a lot of ways that they could dispel these rumors. For example, as Scott Jennings had that 24-minute conversation with Mitch McConnell, somebody could have taped some of that interview. Just it's as simple as Scott Jennings has his phone, Mitch McConnell has his phone, the two of them are talking. You could have Scott Jennings put his phone on speaker, and another person could have recorded that conversation. Or they have on phones these days, I don't know what kind of phone Scott Jennings has, but there's a way to record phone conversations on your own iPhone. So if I'm on a phone with somebody, and if I so choose, I've never done it, so I'm not exactly sure how it's done, but there is a way to tape that phone call on the newer iPhones, I believe. By the way, did you see this? On Tuesday, in an apparent effort to push back on the rumors that McConnell's health had significantly deteriorated, a number of high-profile Republicans, including Senate Majority Leader John Thune, put out statements saying they have recently spoken with McConnell. McConnell's office pointed to the statements and said, as the senator continues to recover, we will be sure to keep you updated. Despite constant requests for updates from CNN, his office, Mitch McConnell's office, has not disclosed a medical reason for the hospitalization or provided specifics on his health status beyond saying last week that he continues to improve and is working closely with his staff on Kentucky and Senate matters. Well, the problem is the lack of information leaves a lot of room for conspiracy. I mean, that's the bottom line. And again, there's a lot of weirdness going on because, as we told you yesterday, Mitch McConnell's wife, Elaine Chao, flies off to China, meets with the Chinese vice president, as her husband is apparently, you know, lying in the hospital and, I don't know, apparently close to death. And a lot of people are trying to figure that one out. And why did Mitch McConnell, this happened earlier today, why did Mitch McConnell's daughter, why did his daughter eliminate all of her social media? That's another question people want to know. So there's just a lot of strangeness that is going on. By the way, as it relates to Elaine Chao, the wife of Mitch McConnell, flying off to China, Marjorie Taylor Greene, had some thoughts about that. She spoke to TMZ. Listen.
0: I want to call this out. This really irritates me. The Republican Party is all campaigning against communism right now. What about Elaine Chao? Elaine Chao flew to China and met with the vice president just a few days after Mitch McConnell is practically died and went to the hospital. So when are we going to call out a possible communist Chinese spy right there?
5: You're calling his wife a possible Chinese spy.
0: Yes, yes, 100%. What woman leaves her husband's side while he is dead or dying in the hospital, flies to China and meets with the vice president? Answer me that.
16: You know what? Marjorie Taylor Greene, I wish that I could. But I don't get it. I just don't understand. By the way, as I mentioned, McConnell's daughter has deactivated her social media accounts. Again, his wife off to China. Total secrecy from the Senate and the Republicans. This is a Democrat, Mike Nellis, and I believe that he may have a point here in this audio clip.
17: On the McConnell thing, I also don't buy this either. If Scott Jennings and Thune and everybody else could have a 20-minute phone call with Mitch McConnell, he should be able to shoot a 60-second proof of life video to show us that he's okay. I think they know the deadline for a special election is August 3rd. If he's dead or if he's on a ventilator, if he's not able to do his job, he should resign right now. They should have a special election.
16: All right, so point. He's right. Hell has indeed frozen over. I agree with the Democrat. And it doesn't have to be a video. It could just be maybe a phone interview. And yeah, the question about McConnell's term, he's not running for re-election, the August 3rd deadline they're talking about, that is the cutoff date in Kentucky after which a U.S. Senate vacancy would not trigger a special election, August 3rd. So if there is a Senate opening on, let's just say, August 6th, well, there isn't enough time to run a special election, so McConnell's seat would remain vacant until the regular November 3rd election. The winner of that election on November 3rd would just take over immediately and serve the remainder of that term. Now, Andy Barr is the guy who already won the primary and is running against the Democrat, a guy by the name of Charles Booker, in the general election. Barr is considered the absolute favorite. He got Donald Trump's endorsement. He is incredibly MAGA. He is considered the front runner. So if we find out tonight or tomorrow or this week that Mitch McConnell is dead, brain dead, whatever, then Kentucky would hold the special election and the winner would finish out the rest of McConnell's term, which would only be a few months. The Daily Caller is now reporting that this response to his health crisis has been coordinated by the Republican Party. This is what they say. Republican Kentucky Senator Mitch McConnell's office sending an email on Tuesday that included a compilation of statements from senators and acquaintances claiming they spoke to the former majority leader for similar lengths of time and discussed related topics. Then why can't the people of America and most certainly the people of Kentucky hear from their senator? Inquiring minds want to know. 866-90-RED-EYE is the phone number, 866-907-3339. My name is Dan Mandis. I host a morning show in Nashville, Tennessee on Super Talk 99.7 WTN. If you cannot call, but you want to text, 615-737-9986. Got a lot more straight ahead.
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19: We're just getting into the second half of 2026, and we have already seen an extraordinarily active wildfire season so far this year.
20: With over 3.3 million acres burned as of July 5th, according to USDA meteorologist Brad Rippey, well ahead of the five-year average. In part, this is due to an erratic southwestern monsoon season to date.
19: And in fact, some of the thunderstorms that we're seeing are doing more harm than good because they are producing a lot of lightning strikes without the benefit of much, if any, rainfall.
20: A ridge of high pressure is currently blocking the tropical monsoon rains from entering the southwest.
19: We are still getting some convection as the heat builds. It creates afternoon thunderstorms, but we're just not getting that optimal amount of rainfall to help put out fires and dampen the landscape to ease that wildfire threat.
20: However, Rippey says a more regular shower pattern for the region, particularly the Four Corners area, could develop next week. Broadband reporting for the U.S. Department of Agriculture in Washington, D.C.
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16: Red Eye Radio, 866-90-RED-EYE. Just a final thought on the whole Mitch McConnell situation. I had mentioned how the Republicans are very coordinated in their messaging, talking about how Mitch McConnell, apparently he's doing just fine. Here's what that sounds like.
0: I can't even keep up with it.
1: The most difficult part about a meeting is preparing for it, mm-hmm. because he is sharp, intensely probing, and detail-oriented and focused.
3: And I'm telling you, this guy's tough. 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He's on his game.
5: 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He has a strategic thinker.
8: 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He's detail-oriented.
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10: He is engaging. He is capable.
16: So that is the Republicans, and they are talking about how Mitch McConnell is improving. He's going to be just, oh, wait, no, that was the Democrats as they were defending Joe Biden. Sadly, the Republicans sound exactly the same defending Mitch McConnell, who should have been out of the Senate at least a year ago. It is incredibly disappointing when the Republicans spend years criticizing the Democrats for covering up for Dementia Joe Biden, and then they go and they do the same thing for Mitch McConnell. I wish Mitch McConnell all the best. I hope he's alive. I believe that he is alive. I don't know if he is fit to serve. But I do hope that the Republicans understand, and I am a Republican, I'm a conservative, and I hope that they understand that when they're defending, not really letting America or Kentuckians know how Mitch McConnell is doing, no tape, no video, nothing, well, then they sound just like the Democrats defending Dementia Joe. Come on, GOP, do better.
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4: 866-90-RED-EYE is the phone number, 866-907-3339. How many of you parents have paid for a degree for your kids and then they got out into the world and they weren't able to get a job that would pay off some of the college debt that they have? A lot of us have had to deal with that, or your kids themselves went through college and they got some sort of, I don't know, humanities degree. I mean, I know you know how this works. The Trump administration is trying to fix this. But your kids go and they get like a humanities degree and they spend, I don't know, whatever it might be, $50,000, $60,000, $70,000, $80,000 on a college education. Then they get out into the real world. And if they can even find a job that has something to do with their college degree, it doesn't pay anything. Well, now the Trump administration is putting an end to that. This is the headline from the New York Post. And I love this because I've been talking about this forever. The government is pulling student loan money from worthless college degree programs, they say, and it's about time. And it is an opinion piece by Ricky Schlott. So I'm going to read a little bit of this and comment along the way, because I know that I've been hosting talk shows for years and years and years, and I've spoken to parent after parent after parent who has paid money for these useless degrees. They knew at the time they were paying money for a degree that would do nothing to help their kids be able to pay the bills and buy a home and support a family. And of course, the government does what they do by loaning these young adults money, tacking on a healthy interest rate, of course, and knowingly giving them money for a degree that will get them nowhere in life. And the Trump administration is saying no more. Thanks to a new federal policy that went into effect on July 1st, students will no longer be able to take out federal loans to pay for degree programs that failed to provide them a return on investment. That is huge. Do you know how many kids, how many young, I'm older, so I call 20-somethings kids. I'm sorry, I'm trying to break the habit. But do you know how many adults are hamstrung by really bad decisions on where to go to college and that degree? And by the way, the high schools are culpable in this as well. Because the high schools, if you've got some of these, what did you call them? When I was in school, when I was in high school, we had people, part of the school district, that would help you choose a career. And there's a lot of people that have been in this position where they go to the career counselor. That's what it was when I was in school. They'd go to the career counselor and they would say, I want a degree in theology or the fine arts or drama. And more often than not, the career counselor would encourage them to rack in a whole bunch of student loan debt and get that degree so that you can, you know, portray Shakespeare in a college play or in a classroom. But where does that get you in real life? Nowhere. I mean, very few people who get a degree in drama or the fine arts end up being an actor. And that's just the fact. The New York Post article does continue. It is a response to a shocking fact. Graduates, listen to this stat. Graduates of more than 800 college programs across the country including at institutions like the University of Southern California.

0: California and New York City's new school make less than the average high school graduate 4 years after getting a degree. Despite all of that time and effort and tuition money. You know why that is? Because these days, the average high school grad is going to a technical school, is going to a trade school, is learning how to work with their hands. And I know that there's some people that go to the University of Southern California or Yale or Harvard, and they wouldn't be caught dead crawling up into an attic and fixing an HVAC unit. They wouldn't be caught dead trying to fix somebody's plumbing. But you folks listen to talk radio. You know who's making bank right now. You know who's getting replaced by AI. And you know who is getting replaced by workers from foreign countries. And it's the people who got their hallowed degrees at the University of Southern California and Yale and Harvard. And so now the American government will have no part in propping up degree programs that may not even lead to a livable wage. A provision of the Big Beautiful Bill cuts them off from federal aid access if they cannot break that non-grad salary baseline. I love this. Teens and 20-somethings, they say in the opinion piece, should be protected by the federal government from making a catastrophic financial decision like taking on debt to finance a degree that ultimately could decrease their earnings potential. But not only are you, this is me talking now, not only are you protecting these teens and 20-somethings, but you know who else you're protecting? The American taxpayer. Because we've had a lot of these college graduates who have had their federal loans forgiven by Joe Biden and, yes, by the Trump administration as well. And so those men and women who are learning how to fix HVAC units, learning how to be plumbers and so forth, they are the ones that are ultimately screwed. Because our taxpayer dollars are going to pay off the college debt of these folks that went to college and are unable to pay their college debt. And so then you have the presidents in Congress coming in and saying, you know what, don't worry about it. We'll forgive your loan. And in my opinion, here in 2026, we have known for decades which of these college degrees will allow you to get a great job and which of these college degrees will be absolutely worthless. For example, I looked it up. You ready? The lowest paying bachelor's degrees are typically in fields where graduates are more likely to work in education, social services, which, by the way, there is a lot to be said about education and social services. I don't want to include those in this conversation. But you look at the music degrees, drama degrees, fine arts, studio art, ministry, theology, social work, elementary education, early childhood education. Now, the ones that allow you to, you know, join the ministry or theology education degrees, I would not believe that those are included in this that I'm talking about, because obviously we need teachers. But I think that this is a great idea. According to the findings, 804 programs, 2% of all undergraduate programs, which graduate 40,000 students annually, were flagged as potentially failing the new policy changes, including several at high-profile universities. And remember, if the graduate makes less than the average high school graduate 4 years after getting a degree, despite all the time, effort, and tuition money, then that program will not be eligible for these government student loans. Makes all the sense in the world. They say graduates of the fine and studio arts program at New York City's Cooper Union pulled in just $24,920 on average 4 years out. And students with degrees in liberal arts, as well as fine and studio arts from Bard College, made slightly below the typical high school grad at $34,571 and $34,667, respectively. I've spoken to so many people. You know, not only in my years as a talk show host have I spoken to parents who have been asked to pay an exorbitant amount of money for these college educations when they knew that it was going to do their kids no good, but have also spoken to those kids who went into these various programs and now they're mired down in all of this college debt and they cannot get out of it. I know a guy who's an IT professional. He's got a good job. But you know what the problem is? He took out a loan, high interest, and even though he's got a good job in IT, he said to me about a year ago, I'll never be a homeowner. I'll never be able to support my family the way that I want to support them because of his college debt. And he's got a good gig. He does. So I think it is absolutely the right thing to do that in the big, beautiful bill, the Trump administration pulling student loan money from worthless college degree programs. And as they say in the opinion piece, it is about time. 866-90-RED-EYE is the phone number, 866-907-3339. My name is Dan Mandis. You can find me online at Dan Mandis Show. Got a lot more straight ahead.
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20: Everyone poops. It's not just the name of a classic potty training book. It's a universal truth. Even though everyone does it, almost no one wants to talk about it. Dr. Tricia Pasricha wants to change that. She's the author of a new book. It's called You've Been Pooping All Wrong. And she says there are three critical P's of pooping. The first is propulsion. Both the voluntary push you exert and the involuntary contractions that happen naturally within your body. Top line, when you feel the need to go, don't hold it. The second P is pliability, which refers to stool softness. The keys to this one are making sure you're drinking enough water and eating enough fiber. And the last P is for pelvic floor. If you can get your knees up above your waist while you're on the toilet, like on a stool or a garbage can or a stack of books even, that can make all the difference. I'm Dr. Sanjay Gupta, helping you live a better life.
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0: Red Eye, Dan Mann is filling in for Gary and Erica. I think President Trump has done a lot of really good things. The Trump accounts might be one of the best. So Fox News, 10 hours ago, they are now reporting that the Trump Accounts app just shot to number one on Apple's App Store. They say Americans are racing to download the app, which lets parents manage new government-sponsored investment accounts for their children as part of the Federal Savings Program. So you know all about the Trump accounts. I'm sure Positive Gary and Eric have talked about it. Basically, these are accounts, U.S. children under the age of 18 with a Social Security number can have a Trump account open for them. Kids born between January 1st of 2025 and December 31st of 2028 can receive that one-time $1,000 federal contribution. That is very good news, and clearly the American people are seeing the benefit.
1: Philanthropies can contribute as well. If maximum contributions are made for kids born this year, that could mean more than $300,000 by the time they become an adult. If no contributions are made, that return on investment still adds up to about $5,800.
0: I mean, the thing with this is, and it's great.

0: I honestly believe that Grant Plattner doesn't really know what he's going to do. But this is what Politico says. Grant Plattner's campaign said that it had reached out to the main Democratic Party to discuss the process for replacing him if he were to drop out of the state's U.S. Senate race. So apparently, I think what Plattner's doing, and this is what's being reported, is that he is trying to pick his own replacement. Yeah. The acknowledgement came after the state party accused the campaign of improperly trying to influence that succession process, and it is the clearest indication yet that Plattner is considering leaving the race after saying Monday he was taking the time to reflect on his bid for the Senate. But if he decides that because the Democrat Party will not work with him on choosing his own replacement, then he may not step down. Wouldn't that be crazy? Because clearly the guy is not wanted by the Democrat Party. But listen to this. This is from Politico. The campaign spokesperson noted that Plattner had received more than 150,000 votes in last month's primary and that more than 15,000 volunteers had lent their support to his bid. Do you know what the shocking thing is? If I may just sideline this for a second. We've gone over, Gary and Eric, everybody's gone over the problems with Grant Plattner, the anti-Semitism, the bullying of fellow veterans online, the horrible things that he has said about the gay community. He's the sexual assault allegations, now the allegations of rape. You know, a lot, and of course, the Nazi tattoo. A lot of these volunteers, well, they knew all of this going in. When they came in to volunteer for Grant Plattner, some of this stuff was already known. And as the campaign continued and more of these things came out, a lot of these volunteers stayed, which I think is absolutely insane. But anyway, the campaign spokesman noting Plattner had received more than 150,000 votes in last month's primary, 15,000 volunteers as well. This is the quote. While Graham would not want to be a part of the process, he would want to make sure the voters and the volunteers make this decision, not the political establishment. An unnamed source telling the New York Times on Monday that Plattner would only withdraw from the race on the condition that he was, listen to this quote, that he was replaced by a candidate who he believes is true to the values and the vision and the policy agenda of the campaign that Maine voted for. Values? Really? I mean, I saw that word and I thought, somebody please tell me what values that Graham Plattner has. I mean, does that include rape and sexual assault and Nazi tattoos and homophobic slurs and intimidation? Are those the values that he wants to ensure that whoever replaces him on the campaign has? Because that's what I took away from that word, the values of Grant Plattner. Wow. I think we know what Grant Plattner's values are. And by and large, the Democrat Party knew as well, and they still supported him until the allegations of rape. Now, people are talking about all of this, of course. Scott Jennings on CNN says there's something very familiar about all this.
1: I'm amazed at just how breezily Democrats are out there publicly discussing subverting the will of the people of Maine. Graham Plattner overwhelmingly won a primary. 98% of what we know about Graham Plattner, we already knew.
0: Yep.
1: The voters knew, the Democrats knew, the activists knew, the donors knew, everybody knew.
0: Yep, he is right. Scott Jennings is absolutely right. Everybody knew. Same with Joe Biden, by the way. Everybody knew Biden was completely out of his mind mentally. But he won the primary. Democrats realized after the primary that he could not win. They pulled the plug and went with

0: Kamala Harris without a special election or primary or anything. The party bosses did what the party bosses do. And as Scott Jennings said, they subverted the will of the people in their party that voted in the primary, whether we're talking about Graham Plattner or Joe Biden. So now the Democrats, they believe that they are unable to win with Graham Plattner. So, yeah, they're pulling the plug on Plattner and will probably replace him without any kind of a primary.
1: And there's a reason why
2: they voted for him.
1: Summer of 24 right
2: they
1: now.
2: They voted for him anyway. Graham Plattner hasn't dropped out of this race
3: yet. But if Graham Plattner does drop out,
2: you have all these Democrats and even some of the, well, I guess we'll have to get somebody else. You had a vote. This is a democracy. The Democrats voted. And now the party of democracy is apparently going to subvert the will of the people.
3: What you're hearing from Scott, though, is that obviously the Republicans at this point would love to run against Graham Plattner. Yes, I mean, this would be a gift. I mean, that would be a gift for them.
4: And today's
2: Look, Lulu, it's not a gift that someone like this was allowed to make it this far in this process, but he did make it this far, and I think the Democrats, sometimes, what's the old saying? You know, you made your bed, now you got to lie in it.
3: Well, at least
2: the process
3: came out
2: here
3: and spoke
2: would dictate that
3: him.
2: Democrats ought to have to lie in this.
0: Yep, that is Scott Jennings, and of course, cue all the screaming that goes on. You know, we'll see what Plattner does. There may be some negotiating that is going on behind the scenes, but, you know, Plattner apparently wants this guy, Troy Jackson, who is a former state Senate president in Maine. But now there are accusations that Troy Jackson himself has skeletons in his closet as well. So that's going to be a problem. So Plattner says, no. See, now that there's pushback, Plattner is like, no. We're not trying to tip the scales. That's not what we're trying to do. We're not trying to tip the scales. We'll have to see ultimately what happens. But this is from CNN. As Maine Democrats try to find the right option, if Plattner pulls out, a July 25th pop-up convention or statewide caucus has been floated, according to the New York Times. The state party committee is unlikely to make the choice, the New York Times reported. The state party's committee, which has about 100 members, will not be choosing the nominee. Now, Brandon Gill is a Republican congressman out of Texas. He says that Plattner is only part of the problem. The Democrat Party is really to blame for all this.
5: Democrats are going to go looking for another candidate that they think can make that articulate that message, particularly to young white men. What happened here, remember, is that Democrats were looking for somebody. Graham Plattner didn't just come out of nowhere from Maine. Party leaders looked for a candidate that they believed would resonate with young white men, and they found the biggest scumbag they possibly could, because that is, Graham Plattner is the caricature of white men that Democrats have in their heads, and that's who they think can carry that message.
0: I mean, toxic masculinity, right? I mean, isn't that what the Democrats have been complaining about all this time? They picked what I would say is one of the most toxic individuals you'll ever find. And by the way, I don't believe in this toxic masculinity. I don't believe in that. But if I did, I agree with Brandon Gill, where this guy would be the personification of it if you believed in toxic masculinity. But whole thing is just crazy. By the way, they're talking about the situation with the vetting. Listen to this. When Scott Jennings said that Democrats have to, you know, lie in their bed that they made, do you know how much they spent on the vetting of Graham Plattner? $6,250 for your basic background check. $6,250. That took only 3 days. Now, the vetting process for politicians, usually they run in the tens of thousands of dollars, and it takes a long time because you really need to dig deep, right? The New York Times talks about this. Vetting processes they are undertaking to help ensure prospective elected officials don't have personal baggage that could, if discovered, derail their candidacy. And they only paid $6,250 for a background check that took 3 days. So this is the Democrats' fault. I mean, it really, truly is. Now they've got to deal with all of this. Dave is calling from Pennsylvania on Red Eye Radio. Dave, thanks for calling in. Go ahead, sir. I don't hear. There you go. Hey, Dave, start over again, if you would, please.
4: I'm no fan of Graham Plattner. I'm a Republican, in fact. But I think he's getting kind of a raw deal. I mean, if this woman, you know, if you get raped, it's my view, you should call the police as soon as you're in a place of safety or as soon as the person leaves your house. She's waited 5 years to come forward with this. And in terms of these other allegations, if there was any validity to them, why weren't the police and various district attorneys, why haven't criminal cases been brought? I mean, this guy won the primary and he won it big. I don't want him to win the election, but I think he's getting kind of a raw deal. And this woman said she thinks men count too much on the silence of women. Well, she remained silent for 5 years. And it's only coming forward now on the eve, the relative eve of a senatorial election.
0: So, I mean, you're right on all of those counts. I would not defend the silence of this woman for 5 years. And, you know, but from the Democrats' perspective, remember, Dave, the Democrats' perspective is believe all women, right? So they've got to live with their own mantra. So if they're going to live by believe all women, then they've got to believe this woman. I think there's some party jockeying going on, of course, behind the scenes. They needed to figure out a way out of the Graham Plattner business, because I think they probably had some internal polling that showed that Graham Plattner was not going to win. And so they, and by the way, there's some more allegations out there today with Graham Plattner. I'm hesitating. It's late enough at night, early enough in the morning that I can tell you folks what those allegations are. And I will here in a second. But I think that the Democrats were looking for a way out. I think that they brought it, as you said, Dave, right up to the relative eve of the deadline before they could, you know, boot him. And so they made him and are making him look as bad as possible, because I think that there is some coordinated effort here. And I think they're making him look as bad as possible so that the person that replaces Graham Plattner will look like an angel. And Dave, I appreciate the call. There is an ex-girlfriend of Graham Plattner. Do I have time to do this? I think that I do. There's an ex-girlfriend of Graham Plattner, just real quick, who is accusing him of, during sexual intercourse, of taking off the condom. And that is the latest accusation. Now, if I'm going to follow the track that Dave is on, okay, well, then if you notice that he took it off in the middle of your encounter, your intercourse, well, then stop having sex. I mean, that seems pretty simple to me. Anyway, the phone number is 866-90-RED-EYE, 866-907-3339. Got a lot more straight ahead on Red Eye Radio.
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0: It's Red Eye Radio, 866-90. Red Eye is the phone number, 866-907-3339. All right, coming up, the Trump administration is apparently going to crack down on illegal alien truck drivers. I know there's a lot of truckers that listen to Red Eye Radio. I love what the men and women do out on the highways and byways of America, delivering all of our goods. Thank you very much for what you do behind the wheel of those 18-wheelers. And so the president, and I've got some great audio from Tom Homan coming up, they are going after the illegal alien truck drivers and the states and the schools that give them those CDLs. It was just in earlier this week, right, in Pennsylvania, where a illegal alien truck driver just killed a state trooper on the side of the road. Horrible, horrible story. So I love, and again, I've got some great audio from Tom Homan coming up after the break. Also, this headline, Donald Trump's inner circle have now talked about the real UFO disclosure. Apparently, the president has a speech that he is ready to give. It is written and ready. And basically, they're talking about what he is going to explain to the American people. So we're going to talk about that coming up as well straight ahead. People who listen to me in Nashville, Tennessee, know that I am a big-time In-N-Out fan. In-N-Out has now given a major update about its expansion. East Coast fans, I'm just going to give you the headline. You're going to be left out in the cold. If you love In-N-Out and you're in, like, New York, you might be SOL. Anyway, details straight ahead right here on Red Eye Radio.
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0: It's Red Eye Radio, 866-90. Red Eye is the phone number. Dan Mandis in for Gary and Eric. And Steve is in Stone Mountain, Georgia on Red Eye Radio. Steve, how are you?
15: Doing great. How are you doing this morning? Hey, Graham Plattner, for years the Democrat Party has belittled and been hostile towards white males. So, of course, they lost our vote. Big surprise. But they're trying to get us back. All they have to offer, not real white men, but caricatures of white men like this human piece of feces, Graham Plattner, he's just a caricature of a man. And that's just all they have to put up, like mama boys like him. And the only reason they're dropping him is because they figured out he can't win. If they still thought he could win, they would stick with him, even if he was, you know, credibly accused of cannibalism.
0: You know what's crazy?
15: That's just how morally bankrupt that party is.
0: Oh, well, you're right. Do you remember how much money they spent trying to figure out how to reach working class males? Do you remember that whole thing where they spent $20 million?
15: Yeah, if you had any authenticity at all, you wouldn't have to spend a penny. You would instinctively know what to do to reach people who actually make this country run.
0: That's exactly right, and I appreciate the call very much. And I agree with you on Graham Plattner. I mean, living, breathing piece of human excrement is the only way that I can describe him. And the Democrat Party thought that he was a good guy to represent them. As I wrapped up the show yesterday, I played a few times Elizabeth Warren and, her little audio clip that said that, Graham Plattner is her kind of guy. Remember that? Do you know what's so funny, too? Have you noticed that the Democrats are bringing truly horrifying people to run for these incredibly important races? And I'm not talking about the socialists. I mean, I do find the anti-Israel, anti-America, wiping their hands on the American flag, free Palestine. I do find those people horrifying, too. But when we start talking about, some of these people that are running for the Democrats, I mean, OK, so you've got Graham Plattner. You've also got Eric Swalwell, who was running for the governorship for the state of California. And he ended up with a lot of these same types of allegations. And by the way, Democrats knew it. Democrats knew about all of those horrifying allegations by the by the ex-girlfriends and all of these people that knew Eric Swalwell. And yet they supported him anyway. Then you've got Katie Porter, also out of California, who threw hot mashed potatoes on her husband's head. Jay Jones, who said that he wanted to shoot his Republican opponent and his kids and urinate on their graves. He was running for AG in Virginia, and he won, by the way. Absolutely horrifying. And yeah, Gold Bar Bob Menendez as well, corruption. And now you've got another one, of course, as I said, Graham Plattner. I'm sure I've got a text line. I've got a lot that I want to do in this segment, so I don't know if I can take any more calls, but 615-737-9986. I'm sure that there is somebody that the Republicans have run that is as disgusting as some of these people. I can't think of anyone. And maybe it's because I'm conservative. And no, I don't believe that anything that Donald Trump has ever done equates to any of what I've just described. Was that a Santos? George Santos? The guy that lied on his resume? George Santos. The only one that I can think of. Other than that, I can't think of a Republican, a recent Republican, who has this kind of a resume. A Graham Plattner, Eric Swalwell, Katie Porter throwing piping hot mashed potatoes on her husband's head, Jay Jones talking about wanting to shoot his Republican opponent in the family. I can't think of anyone that is on that kind of a level of being a horrifying person. Now, I'm a conservative. Maybe I'm blind to the problems within my own party, although I don't believe that I am. But if I've missed one, send a text, 615-737-9986, and I'll look at it before the end of the show. One of the things that I talk about a lot, I'm a morning host in Nashville, Tennessee on Super Talk 99.7 WTN, 6 to 10 Eastern, 5 to 9 Central. One of the things that I talk about often is illegal alien truck drivers. And, you know, if you listen to Red Eye Radio and you know what's going on, you know that it is a major, major problem across our country, especially with the administration of Joe Biden allowing all of these people into our country. Then they go to places like California. Then they go to places like the state of Washington and Oregon and some of these other states that are liberal, and they get their CDLs and they're driving around these massive 18-wheelers and they end up killing innocent people. I don't have the time, and maybe I'll have time tomorrow night, but I mean, I could name you probably at least 10 to 15 different episodes of these illegal alien truck drivers killing people over the last several years. And the people that they're killing are Americans. And yeah, it's a major issue. And so now the Trump administration, and you truck drivers know exactly what I'm talking about. Some of you, and I get conflicting reports, but some of you have said that the illegal alien truck drivers, they're willing to work for lower money. So that is depressing wages in the trucking industry. Others have said that is not the case. I don't know what the reality is. But what I do know is that there's a lot of frustration within the trucking industry. And there's certainly frustration amongst the American people as we hear time and time and time again that illegal aliens are being given these CDLs and they can't speak English. They don't know the roads. They barely know what's going on around them here in America because they just snuck into our country. Tom Homan says, you know what? We are going to surge across America at these way stations to catch illegal alien CDL drivers.
1: Driver's license revoked as of May 1st was over 28,000, which seems significant. But out of how many? Like, what do you know what the denominator is?
2: That's a work in progress because, again, getting information from, you know, the some of the sanctuary states is a struggle. And Sean Duffy's suing, DOJ's suing. So we're trying to get all this information we can.
0: Yeah. And you're talking about tens of thousands. How do you get all of these folks, by the way? I don't know. But you know they exist. And we find out that they exist when they end up killing some poor guy on a motorcycle, which is what happened in eastern Tennessee here in my state of Tennessee. So this is happening. I love that Tom Homan is going to do that surge and try to get as many of these guys off the road as he possibly can. Now, Donald Trump's inner circle. This is an article in the Daily Mail, and it's by a guy named Chris Malore, U.S. Deputy Science Editor. He says, Donald Trump's inner circle have shown me the real UFO disclosure. The president has an imminent speech written and ready. What he'll explain about non-human life will make it all make sense. All right, so I just saw this. I'm going to paraphrase some of this, but they say that Trump has this speech ready to go. What is he going to tell the American people? And by the way, I've talked about this before, the Age of Disclosure, it is an incredible documentary. You've got to watch it if you're interested in UFO stuff. A guy named Mark Christopher Lee, who correctly predicted several aspects of Donald Trump's UFO disclosure plans in the Daily Mail earlier this year, now claims the president has prepared a speech that would amount to a historic soft disclosure of extraterrestrial life. White House disclosures have told the Daily Mail that no speech discussing this topic has been planned, but there's a lot of people inside the administration that do say, oh yeah, it's coming. This guy Lee revealing that multiple sources believe the speech not only exists, but may have been moved up to take place during the NATO summit in Turkey on July 8th, which is today, which is also the anniversary of the Roswell UFO incident in 1947, though he is less confident about the exact timing of the speech. Well, that's going to be interesting. The alleged draft of the speech is said to mention specific UFO incidents over the last 80 years, including Roswell, the U.S. Navy's encounter with a craft called the Tic Tac in 2004, and multiple UFOs spotted by fighter jets along the East Coast in 2015. If you haven't seen these videos, they are incredible. Now, a lot of these incidents have already been sort of, you know, if you're interested in this stuff, you already know about some of these. But they say that Donald Trump is going to go a step further and confirm that these incidents are believed to have involved craft and beings of a non-human origin. So essentially what the president's going to do is he is going to confirm, as president of the United States, these incidents, they're not conspiracies, they are real, the crafts are real, and these non-human beings are also real. This is what the president, apparently, according to this guy in the Daily Mail, is going to say. The president also is expected to reveal that forensic testing done on entities found in crashed UFOs proves these beings were not from Earth. I mean, this is going to be really interesting. And yeah, if it happens today, that's going to be fascinating. They say that Donald Trump has expressed support for increased transparency and disclosure regarding UFOs, though his personal interest in the subject has historically been described as skeptical or limited. So we'll have to see if we get a speech here in the next couple of days. All right, where is In-N-Out coming to across Middle Tennessee and America? So I'm, again, a big In-N-Out fan, and they've now announced plans to open stores in, you ready? Colorado, Texas, Idaho, East Tennessee, there's a couple of new in and outs that are coming in my location of Middle Tennessee. There is one opening up in Madison, a few people listening on WTN, and another one opening up in Hermitage, right on my way home from work every single day. Also, New Mexico has another one coming, too. So in and out, they are definitely expanding. What they also say is that there is no way in any real length of time, there's no way in any, not anytime soon is what I'm trying to say, is In-N-Out going to open any stores on the East Coast. They say that there's just no way that they can do it. I have a feeling that part of the reason why In-N-Out won't move to the East Coast is because the East Coast, frankly, is full of, liberal ideology. In-N-Out is known to be extremely conservative. My name is Dan Mandis. Got a lot more straight ahead.
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0: Dan, that is here on Red Eye Radio. By the way, had, if I do say so myself, a pretty good show tonight. 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That is where you can find the podcast. By the way, I've been fact-checked from the great state and the free state of Florida when I said a lot of these East Coast states, I think that In-N-Out, there's logistical reasons why In-N-Out can't move to expand out to the East Coast. But, you know, I said, well, you got a lot of these liberal states on the East Coast, so that might be one of the reasons why this Christian family doesn't want to go that far east. And I got fact-checked by somebody in Florida, says, hey, Mandis, Florida is a very conservative state. I stand corrected. You know, I just got back from a trip to Florida, and I can't, whenever I talk about Florida, I always find myself saying the free state of Florida, which is what they call themselves in the Sunshine State. So, and this person, whoever it is, asked me if I could ship some of those In-N-Out hamburgers from Tennessee to Florida. I can tell you from personal experience, they don't travel well. And one of my local listeners said, congratulations, Dan, you have now promoted In-N-Out on every radio show you have done. That's actually probably true. I think one of my first days, 12 years ago, one of my first shows in Nashville, I made a one-man mission that I was going to get In-N-Out to come to Tennessee. I'm sure that's why they finally moved here. Thanks for listening.

0: bombs. That is why we are doing what we're doing. As a matter of fact, you know, in the past, we've always, when we have had to deal with Iran militarily, we'll oftentimes refer to those strikes as defensive, though now, tonight, we're calling these moves offensive in nature. But in addition to the military strikes, in addition to the bombs, we've also dropped some waivers. And Iran is losing a ton of revenue. There is millions of barrels of oil that are now in limbo. That is the headline from Fox News. Here's what we've done. The Treasury Department on Tuesday revoked a waiver allowing Iran to sell oil and petrochemicals, prohibiting Iran from a significant revenue source negotiated during recent talks. A U.S. official said in a statement that Iran's actions in the strait were wholly unacceptable to the United States and will be met with consequences. Iran now in limbo. That is the headline from Fox News. Here's what we've done. The Treasury Department on Tuesday revoked a waiver allowing Iran to sell oil and petrochemicals, prohibiting Iran from a significant revenue source negotiated during recent talks. A U.S. official said in a statement that Iran's actions in the strait were wholly unacceptable to the United States and will be met with consequences. Iran's not necessarily used to having to deal with consequences. They are a petulant child collectively. Iran, of course, accusing the U.S. now of violating the Memorandum of Understanding signed last month by both U.S. and Iran by revoking the waivers. But Iran bombed three ships, so who violated the Memorandum of Understanding first? Was it Iran bombing these ships, or was it us for reacting to the bombing? So for the United States, I mean, we're doing what we need to do. We have told them over and over and over again what they need to do to be able to sell their oil on the open market and make billions of dollars in oil sales. So there's lots of saber rattling that is going on as Iran is now warning they will stop negotiations if the U.S. and our threats continue. Here's more.
1: From Fox Business, they've obtained audio of an Iranian threatening the ships in the strait, and here is how that sounded in English.
2: This is the last warning. This is last warning. This is last warning. You are running danger. Don't put your life in danger. You are ordered to alter course. Support us immediately. Alter course. Support us immediately and use the south of Lara Karina to exit. If you disobey, you will be targeted. This is Sepah Navy out.
0: So that is supposedly Iran warning these ships. So clearly, Iran's default is that they do not want peace. They only know one way to exist, and that is with war, with death, and with destruction. I mean, they can't seem to get out of their own way. That is how they want it. And my opinion is that if that's how they want it, that's how they're going to get it. They continue to claim ownership of the Strait of Hormuz. That's not the way that it's going to work. Donald Trump has said that. Many other nations have said that as well. You just can't start bombing commercial vessels. They think that they own the Strait of Hormuz, and they don't. So now Donald Trump is going to do what he's going to have to do. And as I said just a few moments ago, we have apparently struck now more than 80 sites in Iran. And now they're talking tough like they always do. Again, I hate to sound like a broken record, but Iran doesn't understand diplomacy. They don't care about their people. They don't care about sanctions and all of these other things. They only care about their ability to manufacture a nuclear weapon. I believe that Donald Trump, frankly, he just wants a way out of this. I think that Donald Trump wants a way out. He wants a way to be able to declare victory and be able to get out, lower gasoline prices heading into the midterm elections. That's what Donald Trump is trying to do. Now, I get why the Trump administration decided to go into Iran in the first place. The president saying that Iran can never have a nuclear weapon. He has been saying that for decades.

And so he decided to do what he decided to do. Now, a lot of people will constantly, and it is a very fair question, as a supporter of Donald Trump, did we do the right thing going in Donald Trump is trying to do? Now, I get why the Trump administration decided to go into Iran in the first place. The president saying that Iran can never have a nuclear weapon. He has been saying that for decades. And so he decided to do what he decided to do. Now, a lot of people will constantly, and it is a very fair question, as a supporter of Donald Trump, did we do the right thing going into Iran in the first place? That depends on how this whole thing ultimately ends. Because if Iran eventually decides, you know what, we are going to abandon our nuclear aspirations and we are going to accept the generosity of America and the rest of the world, and we are going to sell our oil on the open market. We are going to make billions of dollars in revenue. We're going to help our economy. We're going to fix our economy. We're going to save our country by selling oil on the open market, and everything is going to be fine. We're not going to sponsor terrorism. If Iran ultimately comes to the right side, along with the rest of the world, well, most of the rest of the world, well, then President Trump did the right thing. But if things continue to go south like what we're seeing tonight, then the opposite could be argued, that Donald Trump did not do the right thing. Now, there's going to be a lot of people out there, and I've been dealing with this since this whole thing started. People are going to say, well, Iran is now weaponizing the Strait of Hormuz. They've always weaponized the Strait of Hormuz. Some people will say that Iran never even had an inkling to weaponize the Strait of Hormuz. They have always threatened to close the Strait of Hormuz. Now they're actually doing it. And so I understand what Donald Trump says, yeah, and imagine if they had a nuclear weapon. I do understand why the president did this. But gas prices are still more expensive. We're dealing with a country that refuses to follow any rules, refuses any real attempts at diplomacy, and they simply, as I said, they don't care about their own people. So it does seem to me, and I know that there's going to be people out there that are going to disagree with me, and that's fine. But I do feel like we've painted ourselves into a corner, honestly. And Donald Trump is looking to claim victory and get out. But, you know, that victory is hard to find. And so now the very latest on Iran is they're threatening us. Let me go to the right page. CENTCOM is calling the Iran operation offensive in a shift from previous strikes, basically saying, yeah, you know what? We are taking offense. We are doing everything we can to get Iran to acquiesce to what we are demanding, as we should. Kuwait and Bahrain are now issuing alerts as tension escalates following the U.S. strikes on Iran. By the way, don't forget that Iran, they have also, of course, been bombing their neighbors in the Middle East. So our allies in the Middle East, they want this done as quickly as we want it done for a number of different reasons. Of course, everybody's talking about the oil here in America. We have, as I mentioned, higher oil prices, higher gasoline prices. That, of course, leads to higher prices overall. A lot of things across America, most things, if not all things, what we pay depends on the cost of gasoline, because a lot of the things that we buy at the grocery stores and at the department stores and so forth, well, that has to be transported via trucks that use gasoline to power, to run. So that's the problem that we face. And every time we think that we're getting close, and I'm not even going to talk about how many times Donald Trump has said, the war is almost over. The war is almost over. The war is almost over. Only to find that, no, Iran comes back and says, no, the war is not almost over. No, we did not agree to what you have told the world that we agreed to. And on it goes. So that is the latest. We're watching everything that is going on in Iran. By the way, Pete Hegseth, Secretary of War, is headed to, if not already in Israel, speaking to Benjamin Netanyahu.

0: So we'll see where this whole thing goes. Meantime, the president is right next to Iran in Turkey for the NATO summit. Now, they say that he is safe in his hotel. Remember, again, at the NATO summit, and one of the big questions a lot of people were asking is if the president is in danger. Probably not. Iran is, of course, right next to Turkey. Theoretically, they could hit Ankara with a weapon, but Turkey has massive air defense systems. In other words, Donald Trump is safe, but yes, he ordered strikes in Iran, or on Iran, from Turkey. A few notes from the NATO summit. Now, first of all, the president, he did go in there guns blazing. We're going to talk about that and a whole lot more straight ahead. My name is Dan Mattis. The phone number, 866-90-RED-EYE, 866-907-3339. 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
0: 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Dan Mandis here in for Gary and Eric. So the first segment, we're talking about what is going on in Iran. They bombed three ships as they were traveling through the Strait of Hormuz. We are retaliating by bombing the living you-know-what out of Iran. We hit at least 80 sites, and I believe that that bombing is going to continue. All of that is Donald Trump is in NATO and the NATO summit in Turkey. And he is incredibly angry still at some of our NATO allies. And so one of the things that happened, and this is a moment that is making the rounds on the internet and on social media, a lot of people noticing that President Trump, again, went in incredibly angry. And he talked about his attitude heading into the NATO summit.
31: Troop drawdowns in Europe likely? And are you satisfied with the progress that NATO allies have made?
32: Well, we're going to see. I was very disappointed with NATO. And frankly, if it weren't held in Turkey, where my friend happens to be a very strong leader, it's possible that I wouldn't have attended. I felt I had to attend because of the fact that, you know, I know he's gone all out. It was a big thing to have NATO come to Turkey or any place else. It's a big thing. But we weren't treated well, because we did something in Iran. We don't need anybody's help. I didn't even want their help. But before I asked, they said they wouldn't be there. And we've invested trillions of dollars in NATO. Why? To protect European countries and others, Canada, etc. But to protect people, countries from, generally speaking, it used to be the Soviet Union, now it's Russia. And I say that's fine, but you would think that they'd be very willing to do something to help us.
0: So that was President Trump. And again, that is a moment that went viral. The backdrop was incredibly tense. Now, remember what has been going on. As you just heard, the president, we went into Iran. NATO countries did not help us, refused. Spain refusing to allow us to use air bases and their airspace as well. That was insane. Italy decided they wouldn't allow us to use one of their military bases in Sicily. So basically, we had to waste fuel. We had to waste time. Logistically speaking, it was more difficult because we had to go out of our way to do what we needed to do militarily, because NATO allies would not step up. They would not help because either, number one, they just, you know, they had a principled disagreement with what we were doing, or they were more afraid of Iran than they were of Donald Trump and America. France, of course, limited some of the airspace that we were allowed to use. The UK didn't allow us to use some of their bases. Their hesitation was more nuanced. Germany wouldn't allow their bases to be used for direct strikes on Iran as well. So the bottom line is, we needed access to bases, we needed access to airspace, and these major NATO allies, they refused. So that's why Donald Trump, going in, things were incredibly tense. They were very tense. And in these comments, Donald Trump actually said that he would not have come if the meetings were held in any other country. But yeah, again, he was willing to come to Turkey.
32: We didn't need any help at all. And in a way, I was testing people. I was testing to see whether or not they'd be there, because I've long said that we help them, but I'm not sure that they'd be there for us. And Italy turned us down, and Germany turned us down, and France turned us down. And it's okay. But, you know, why are we spending hundreds of billions of dollars and they're not there for us? We've always been there for them.
0: Yep. So it's Donald Trump versus the world, America versus the world, it seems, when it comes to the war in Iran. Again, remember, the backdrop includes Donald Trump. You just heard him complaining about the spending. And there are different ways to count it. But the bottom line is, we spend far more than the rest of these countries combined to support NATO. Just sheer defensive spending, we spent in 2024, $968 billion. All the other NATO countries combined, it was like $450 billion. And so this is to protect Europe from Russia. So why exactly is it that we're spending so much and these other countries are simply not hitting their requirements is a huge question that Donald Trump is still trying to force these NATO countries to step up and do what they're contractually obligated to do. Got a lot more straight ahead on Red Eye Radio.
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0: 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And I tend to read all of the messages. I don't always get to respond to them, but I do appreciate all of the feedback. I couldn't believe when I saw this. Woke activists are now pushing for something called Black English to be taught in Democrat states' preschools to combat harmful language hierarchies. So I'm reading this, and of course, this comes from the People's Republic of California. These activists want to teach Black English in schools. What is Black English? Well, they call it African American Vernacular English. Now, I guess, and this is going to be, I'm just going to tell you, like some people might get upset at this segment, but my immediate thought was, okay, so is this like Ebonics? I don't know. But what they essentially want to do is they want to teach improper English in schools in California. So instead of teaching kids how to speak properly, they want to dumb down the English language so that everybody is speaking this Black English. It's insanity. Now, I went to ChatGPT for examples, and again, it's all just bad English, improperly speaking the English language. And this is what ChatGPT says. English language often called African American English or African American Vernacular English, or AAVE, is a variety of English with its own grammar, vocabulary, pronunciation patterns, and expression. It developed through the history and experiences of black communities in the United States. So I asked for examples of black English. Here's one. He be working late, meaning he usually works late or often works late. The word be, ChatGPT says, is used to show a repeated or habitual action. Then why can't they just say usually? You know what I mean? This is so dumb. Here's another one. She been knew that, meaning she has known that for a long time. Been, often pronounced with emphasis been, can show that something started in the past and has continued. Well, then why can't you just say, yeah, she's known that for a long time? They're encouraging our kids to sound ignorant. That's what they're doing. Instead of trying to get kids to learn how to speak properly, they're excusing it by trying to make it almost like legitimized or official by teaching it in school. And that's insanity. Here's another one. I ain't got no money. Now, people use the word ain't all the time, regardless of, you know, black, white, whatever. People use the term ain't. I try not to. I probably do at some point. And by the way, as I go through this, as people who listen to me in Nashville know, listen, I'm not necessarily somebody who speaks perfect English. Trust me, I know that. But at least I try. And I would never advocate for bad or improper English to be taught in schools. Here's another one. Again, I ain't got no money, meaning I don't have any money. I mean, why is it that these kinds of activists who are trying to get this done in schools, why is it they don't want people to be better? They want the rest of us to stoop down to a level where we all sound dumb or ignorant or whatever. Here's another one, and I don't really understand it. They finna leave, F-I-N-N-A, finna or fina, they finna leave. In other words, they are about to leave. Finna or fina comes from fixing to and means getting ready to or about to. They stay arguing is another one, meaning they're always arguing. The word stay in this black English can emphasize a repeated action. He done it already, which is another phrase from this black English, means he already ate. Done means completion. So again, to me, this is just excusing poor English skills, legitimizing a refusal to learn how to correctly speak English. Supporters, now this is from, and I've already given you my opinion on this. My opinion is that this is insane, and you are excusing people refusing to learn proper English. Supporters, though, just to give both sides, say teaching the dialect, again, also known as African American English or African American Vernacular English, will help combat harmful language hierarchies. So now, asking people to speak proper English is some sort of a harmful language hierarchy, which means proper English is it like, what, the top of the hierarchy? And by the way, can I ask this question? So when is speaking proper English a white thing? I'm going to tell you, I know a lot of black folks who speak better English than some of the white people that I know. So why do these activists want to dumb everybody down? The Black Californians United for Early Care and Education group is part of a movement advocating for black English to be recognized as a legitimate, rules-based language in preschool classrooms on par with other languages. Co-founder Dr. Ashley Williams told PBS the movement is personal because she grew up being told by her family that the way she spoke at home was not acceptable at school. And I will interject, well, because at school, they're trying to teach you how to speak correctly. Williams, again, Dr. Ashley Williams, says that she felt ashamed and embarrassed by this and is spearheading the movement because she doesn't want her 2-year-old son to grow up with the same experience. I would say to Dr. Williams that if you felt ashamed and embarrassed, well, then you should have been inspired to be able to learn proper English, which I'm sure that if you are now a doctor, you were inspired to speak proper English. And if you've got a 2-year-old son, well, then I would assume that you have the smarts, the brains, after all, you are a doctor, to teach your 2-year-old son to speak properly. I mean, it's really not that difficult. I mean, this is brought to you by the same people that say that math is racist. I mean, it's just dumb. She says, I don't want my son to walk into any room and feel like his voice is not valued or his perspective cannot be heard because he's not saying it in one way or the other, she told the outlet, which again was PBS. Well, I'm sorry, but in America, if you speak in a certain way and you sound uneducated, then people are going to judge you. Whether that's fair or not, whatever. But that's just the truth. And again, for me, it doesn't fall, even though they break it down on racial lines, the Black Californians United for Early Care and Education, and they call this Black English. I know a bunch of white people that speak this way, too. Well, I don't know them, but I've seen them on the socials, just so we're clear. But again, to me, if you want your child to grow up with, you know, the same experiences, teach him to speak proper English. That's all you got to do. If you don't want your kid to have those awful experiences, then teach him the right way to speak. Don't force everyone else to dumb down to his level. Better for him to learn and rise. You know, they do. They talk about multilinguals. This is a quote. We talk about multilinguals, but we don't include Black children who may be African-American English speakers, says the director of the Children's Equity Project, Zirid Soto Boykin. So it looks like what they're trying to do is they're trying to compare this, I'm air quoting this Black English to like people speaking, I don't know, Spanish. It sounds like they want Black kids in America to be treated like kids who are ESL, you know, English as a second language. Like, again, like Spanish speakers, like people that come into our country and they speak Japanese or Chinese or whatever. Whole thing just seems really bizarre to me. Williams also recalled her experiences in having to talk white and talking in her comfortable English and feeling insecure. I mean, I don't know what else to say about this other than bottom line is that if you want your kids to succeed, Black, white, red, green, yellow, whatever, I don't care about the skin color. If you want your kids to succeed, they need to be able to communicate effectively. And that's the bottom line. There's some audio that went viral. It's a video. It's none other than Jasmine Crockett. And it is the classic example of somebody who, you know, essentially she can flow in between, you know, these two different types of speaking of the English language. And I say this is collegiate Jasmine.
7: First of all, it's good to see you in the new year. You know, no one could have told me that when I went down to Austin, now it looks like a little bit over a year ago, that I would be running for Congress.
0: You know what I'm going to do? I'm going to post this to my social media. If you want to go see it or go listen to it, you can, because it is a classic example of somebody who will go from, you know, one type of speaking, which is very collegiate, very, you know, private school, to basically speaking street. And so I've gone ahead and I've reposted that to my social media pages. You can find me on the socials at Dan Mandis Show. 866-90-RED-EYE is the phone number, 866-907-3339. Got a lot more straight ahead.
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0: 866-90-RED-EYE is the phone number, 866-907-3339. Okay, so I think we've got some, string and bailing wire, and we figured out how to play this audio of Jasmine Crockett. And it is a classic example of essentially somebody who speaks two different versions of the English language. This, the first one, by the way, I think Gary, I think she was his congressman. But this is a Jasmine Crockett who I not so affectionately call collegiate Jasmine.
7: First of all, it's good to see you in the new year. You know, no one could have told me that when I went down to Austin, now looks like a little bit over a year ago, that I would be running for Congress.
0: Right. So that is, you know, she sounds very pleasant and nice. And I'm sorry, some people are going to say, well, she sounds white. No, she sounds like she's speaking proper English. Then this is the same Jasmine Crockett at an event. I think it was last year.
39: Baby, because these people, they are crazy because they always talk about how Christian they is. Yeah, I don't know how many of them on that side are getting divorced because they getting caught up sleeping with their co-workers, staffers, interns, all the things. Yeah, you ain't got to believe me. Just go Google. You'll find some of it. I'm telling you. And the wives is being messy and petty. They putting it
0: there
39: in.
0: There you go. All right. So that is the black English that California wants to teach to their very young children. Unbelievable.
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17: From ABC News, I'm Dave Packer. Storms are expected to clear some of the air in the Great Lakes and East Coast after 3 days of smoke from mostly Canadian wildfires. But dangerous air quality could continue in parts of the Midwest on Friday.
20: In New York City, the National Guard handing out masks. Philadelphia declaring a code purple for very unhealthy air. The Phillies-Mets game moved up. The Milwaukee Brewers allowing fans to exchange tickets to avoid the smoke. And concerns over the most famous sporting event in the world, Sunday's World Cup final in New Jersey. The stadium shrouded in haze all week. FIFA officials closely monitoring the smoke forecast ahead of kickoff.
17: ABC's Matt Rivers. CENTCOM announcing U.S. forces completed a seventh consecutive night of strikes against Iran, hitting surveillance sites, military logistics infrastructure, underground weapon storage, and maritime capabilities. Also taking a hit, your wallet.
22: The national average for regular gas is back around $4 a gallon. Diesel did just surpass $5, and that means higher transport costs for trucks, trains, and tractors. We are seeing oil prices climb as hostilities escalate in the Middle East and shipping stalls once again in the Strait of Hormuz. Another factor is that Russia's oil refineries have been damaged by drone strikes from Ukraine.
17: ABC's Elizabeth Schulze. The FDA has now publicly identified Taylor Farms as a supplier of the shredded iceberg lettuce supplied to Taco Bell and linked to the cyclosporiasis outbreak, that lettuce grown in Mexico. At Young Family Farms KC near Kansas City, second-generation farmer Alana Henry says the parasite outbreak is showing consumers the value of locally grown food.
23: Hopefully it doesn't take a crisis for us to buy local, but if it takes that crisis, then the farmers are here and ready to serve.
17: Andy Burnham was elected leader of Britain's governing Labour Party on Friday, completing the final step before becoming its seventh prime minister in a decade. You're listening to ABC News.
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17: People say a person has now died from Legionnaires' outbreak in New York City. Cleanup has started in parts of Texas Hill Country flooded out this week.
18: It just makes me think about, like, all the memories I have here with my family, my friends. It's so sad that such a beautiful home.
17: Uvalde resident Valeria Perez says her childhood home was hit hard, and Governor Greg Abbott warns rivers are still rising.
19: I am right now going to be issuing a major disaster declaration.
17: The Texas flood death toll stands at 2. A 40-year-old New York man faces hate crime charges following a confrontation with Today Show host Greg Melvin at NBC's studio in Manhattan. Crews say they're making progress cleaning up from a water main break where a large sinkhole formed after a 36-inch steel pipe burst.
21: Parts of West Hollywood underwater. The famed Sunset Boulevard transformed into a rushing waterway, a 36-inch pipe rupturing, unleashing a torrent of water. Streets turning into rivers, trapping cars. The force of the water creating a massive sinkhole. The city bus depot turning into a swamp, and hundreds of cars damaged or destroyed.
17: ABC's Kana Whitworth. The World Cup raised the bar for beer sales. FIFA says fans drank 290,000 stadium beers during the 6 matches in Philadelphia alone. Nationally, beer sales were up 4% for the first month of the tournament. Dave Packer, ABC News.
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1: 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So there's a lot going on. Last night, we talked a lot about Mitch McConnell and whether or not Mitch McConnell was alive or dead or brain dead. Now, remember, yesterday we told you that Mitch McConnell was said to be brain dead. Nobody really knew what was going on. Well, now there's a full-on effort by the Republican Party to say, no. Mitch McConnell is alive and well. Just ask Scott Jennings. He chimed in on X. I spoke to my old friend Mitch McConnell this morning, the senior senator from Kentucky. He is still recovering in the hospital. We spoke for just shy of 20 minutes about Iran, Ukraine, the unfolding situation in Maine, my visit to the TR Presidential Library, and even a little bit of Senate history. He says, I told him we want to see him back at work as soon as possible. Now, it is important to note, you do know that Jennings used to do some consulting work for Mitch McConnell, had a great relationship, clearly still does. Then Jennings spoke about that relationship, but he was on CNN later on that day.
2: Do you think he'd be willing to call into the show? Could we get him on the phone now?
3: You know, I wasn't really expecting him to call this morning, to be honest. So when the phone rang and I was able to talk to him, I was frankly pretty grateful. I mean, as I said, I've known him since I was a teenager.

0: driving a lot of the questions about where Mitch McConnell has been and what has happened to him. You, of course, are in tune with that in the role you have on your radio show. Do you think they should put out a picture of Mitch McConnell, that he should release more to the public to quiet this noise?
1: Yeah, I think Al had a good point about McConnell's general disposition towards privacy. I sometimes wonder, like, if I were laying in a hospital bed, would I want a bunch of people around photographing me? Probably not, particularly if I were an 84-year-old person who's normally private about his health. Probably not.
2: All right, so I'm a big fan of Scott Jennings. He's full of crap. Mitch McConnell is a, I'm going to air quote this, but he is a public servant. He is a senator. And the people who voted for Mitch McConnell, the people in Kentucky, deserve to know what is going on with their senator. They do. And so when you are a senator, and obviously this is up to a point, but when you're a senator, you owe it to your constituents to let them know how you're doing with some semblance of proof. I'm not saying that you completely give up your right to privacy. That's not what I'm saying. You don't give up your right to complete medical privacy. But at the same time, if there is a question, people deserve to know the answers. And I feel like now there is a full-on push by the establishment Republicans to ensure that everybody understands that Mitch McConnell is doing just fine. And yeah, he's frozen up multiple times in front of the cameras. He's had what is said to be a massive heart attack, and he's nowhere to be found. As I mentioned, he's fallen inside the Capitol at least once, and when we see him taking questions, it is clear he just isn't there mentally. And so you can sit here and you can say, if you're CNN, oh, it's MAGA noise, as that anchor did. But the reality is, they're not being transparent. The Republicans are not being transparent as it relates to Mitch McConnell. And so just because the mainstream media will not ask the questions that need to be asked regarding Mitch McConnell's health and regarding Mitch McConnell's ability to continue to do his job, that's once again MAGA folks doing the job of the journalists across America, a la like Nick Shirley. Mainstream media wouldn't call out all of that Somalian fraud in Minnesota. So what happened? Nick Shirley went out and did it himself. Same thing here. People are asking the question, where is Mitch McConnell? Is he fit to serve? Does there need to be a special election in Kentucky? And so just because the media won't do the job that these MAGA outlets or journalists are, doesn't mean that they're not legitimate questions that are being asked. The media, mainstream, won't ask the questions. And so part of me wonders, and this is where my conspiracy hat goes on, perhaps, I don't know, whatever. But part of me wonders if more mainstream journalists and politicians are not asking those questions about Mitch McConnell is because he and Donald Trump, you know, they've been enemies for quite some time. So I'm willing to bet that when the time comes, Mitch McConnell is going to get the hallowed John McCain treatment, you know, where he's a national hero because he's been going up against Donald Trump.
1: But I take the criticism. I think it's a fair question about transparency. I think it's a fair question about whether they've done enough. But ultimately, these office holders, you know, they're in charge of their own operations. And you know, it may be somebody around him says, let's put out a picture, and he doesn't want to do it. I think that's a fair observation from Al. But all I can tell you today is all the rumors about him being dead or brain dead or, you know, being his body's being hidden somewhere. I've seen all kinds of crazy things on the Internet. That's obviously not true because he picked up the phone and called me, and that was a good thing.
2: So there's a lot of different ways that they could have proven that Mitch McConnell is still alive. And by the way, just so you know, I do believe that Mitch McConnell is still alive.

0: But there's a lot of ways that they could dispel these rumors. For example, as Scott Jennings had that 24-minute conversation with Mitch McConnell, somebody could have taped some of that interview. Just it's as simple as Scott Jennings has his phone, Mitch McConnell has his phone, the two of them are talking. You could have Scott Jennings put his phone on speaker, and another person could have recorded that conversation. Or they have on phones these days, I don't know what kind of phone Scott Jennings has, but there's a way to record phone conversations on your own iPhone. So if I'm on a phone with somebody, and if I so choose, I've never done it, so I'm not exactly sure how it's done, but there is a way to tape that phone call on the newer iPhones, I believe. By the way, did you see this? On Tuesday, in an apparent effort to push back on the rumors that McConnell's health had significantly deteriorated, a number of high-profile Republicans, including Senate Majority Leader John Thune, put out statements saying they have recently spoken with McConnell. McConnell's office pointed to the statements and said, "As the senator continues to recover, we will be sure to keep you updated." Despite constant requests for updates from CNN, his office, Mitch McConnell's office, has not disclosed a medical reason for the hospitalization or provided specifics on his health status beyond saying last week that he continues to improve and is working closely with his staff on Kentucky and Senate matters. Well, the problem is the lack of information leaves a lot of room for conspiracy. I mean, that's the bottom line. And again, there's a lot of weirdness going on because, as we told you yesterday, Mitch McConnell's wife, Elaine Chao, flies off to China, meets with the Chinese vice president, as her husband is apparently, you know, lying in the hospital and, I don't know, apparently close to death. And a lot of people are trying to figure that one out. And why did Mitch McConnell, this happened earlier today, why did Mitch McConnell's daughter, why did his daughter eliminate all of her social media? That's another question people want to know. So there's just a lot of strangeness that is going on. By the way, as it relates to Elaine Chao, the wife of Mitch McConnell, flying off to China, Marjorie Taylor Greene had some thoughts about that. She spoke to TMZ. Listen.
1: I want to call this out. This really irritates me. The Republican Party is all campaigning against communism right now. What about Elaine Chao? Elaine Chao flew to China and met with the vice president just a few days after Mitch McConnell is practically died and went to the hospital. So when are we going to call out a possible communist Chinese spy right there?
2: You're calling his wife a possible Chinese spy.
1: Yes, yes, 100%. What woman leaves her husband's side while he is dead or dying in the hospital, flies to China and meets with the vice president? Answer me that.
0: You know what? Marjorie Taylor Greene, I wish that I could. But I don't get it. I just don't understand. By the way, as I mentioned, McConnell's daughter has deactivated her social media accounts. Again, his wife off to China. Total secrecy from the Senate and the Republicans. This is a Democrat, Mike Nellis, and I believe that he may have a point here in this audio clip.
3: On the McConnell thing, I also don't buy this either. If Scott Jennings and Thune and everybody else could have a 20-minute phone call with Mitch McConnell, he should be able to shoot a 60-second proof of life video to show us that he's okay. I think they know the deadline for a special election is August 3rd. If he's dead or if he's on a ventilator, if he's not able to do his job, he should resign right now. They should have a special election.
4: So, okay, but
0: all right, so point. He's right. Hell has indeed frozen over. I agree with the Democrat. And it doesn't have to be a video. It could just be maybe a phone interview. And yeah, the question about McConnell's term, he's not running for re-election. The August 3rd deadline they're talking about, that is the cutoff date in Kentucky after which a U.S. Senate vacancy would not trigger a special election, August 3rd. So if there is a Senate opening on, let's just say, August 6th, well, there isn't enough time to run a special election, so McConnell's seat would remain vacant until the regular November 3rd election. The winner of that election on November 3rd would just take over immediately and serve the remainder of that term. Now, Andy Barr is the guy who already won the primary and is running against the Democrat, a guy by the name of Charles Booker, in the general election. Barr is considered the absolute favorite. He got Donald Trump's endorsement. He is incredibly MAGA. He is considered the front runner. So if we find out tonight or tomorrow or this week that Mitch McConnell is dead, brain dead, whatever, then Kentucky would hold the special election and the winner would finish out the rest of McConnell's term, which would only be a few months. The Daily Caller is now reporting that this response to his health crisis has been coordinated by the Republican Party. This is what they say. Republican Kentucky Senator Mitch McConnell's office sending an email on Tuesday that included a compilation of statements from senators and acquaintances claiming they spoke to the former majority leader for similar lengths of time and discussed related topics. Then why can't the people of America and most certainly the people of Kentucky hear from their senator? Inquiring minds want to know. 866-90-RED-EYE is the phone number, 866-907-3339. My name is Dan Mandis. I host a morning show in Nashville, Tennessee on Super Talk 99.7 WTN. If you cannot call, but you want to text, 615-737-9986. Got a lot more straight ahead.
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5: We're just getting into the second half of 2026, and we have already seen an extraordinarily active wildfire season so far this year.
6: With over 3.3 million acres burned as of July 5th, according to USDA meteorologist Brad Rippey, well ahead of the five-year average. In part, this is due to an erratic southwestern monsoon season to date.
5: And in fact, some of the thunderstorms that we're seeing are doing more harm than good because they are producing a lot of lightning strikes without the benefit of much, if any, rainfall.
6: A ridge of high pressure is currently blocking the tropical monsoon rains from entering the southwest.
5: We are still getting some convection as the heat builds. It creates afternoon thunderstorms, but we're just not getting that optimal amount of rainfall to help put out fires and dampen the landscape to ease that wildfire threat.
6: However, Rippey says a more regular shower pattern for the region, particularly the Four Corners area, could develop next week. I'm Rod Bain reporting for the U.S. Department of Agriculture in Washington, D.C.
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0: Red Eye Radio, 866-90 Red Eye. Just a final thought on the whole Mitch McConnell situation. I had mentioned how the Republicans are very coordinated in their messaging, talking about how Mitch McConnell, apparently he's doing just fine. Here's what that sounds like.
46: I can't even keep up with it.
47: The most difficult part about a meeting is preparing for it,
0: mm-hmm.
47: because he is sharp, intensely probing and detail-oriented and focused.
48: And I'm telling you, this guy's tough, he's smart, he's on his game.
49: He has vision, he has knowledge, he has a strategic thinker.
50: Is focused, he's detail-oriented.
0: Right.
50: He's always thinking about the big picture.
51: He is engaging, he is capable.
0: So that is the Republicans, and they are talking about how Mitch McConnell is improving, he's going to be just, oh wait, no, that was the Democrats. As they were defending Joe Biden. Sadly, the Republicans sound exactly the same defending Mitch McConnell, who should have been out of the Senate at least a year ago. It is incredibly disappointing when the Republicans spend years criticizing the Democrats for covering up for Dementia Joe, Joe Biden, and then they go and they do the same thing for Mitch McConnell. I wish Mitch McConnell all the best. I hope he's alive. I believe that he is alive. I don't know if he is fit to serve. But I do hope that the Republicans understand, and I am a Republican, I'm a conservative, and I hope that they understand that when they're defending, not really letting America or Kentuckians know how Mitch McConnell is doing, no tape, no video, nothing? Well, then they sound just like the Democrats defending Dementia Joe. Come on, GOP, do better.
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5: I'm feeling lucky to have my college-age kids home with me for a few weeks this summer. And one of the things I know we're going to be talking about, AI. I've started to use it more often at the hospital to get fresh takes on patient problems that I'm trying to solve. And for my girls, well, I know that they are navigating college now with these new powerful tools, something frankly that you and I couldn't have even imagined when we were in school. But while it may be tempting to outsource your studying and your work to these large language models, I beg you not to. And that's because AI chatbots tend to reproduce what researchers call weird viewpoints. That's an acronym: Western, Educated, Industrialized, Rich, and Democratic. Look, AI isn't going away, and admittedly, it can be a really powerful tool, but you don't want it doing your thinking for you. I'm Dr. Sanjay Gupta, helping you live a better life.
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0: 866-90-RED-EYE is the phone number, 866-907-3339. How many of you parents have paid for a degree for your kids and then they got out into the world and they weren't able to get a job that would pay off some of the college debt that they have? A lot of us have had to deal with that, or your kids themselves went through college and they got some sort of, I don't know, humanities degree. I mean, I know you know how this works. The Trump administration is trying to fix this, but your kids go and they get like a humanities degree and they spend, I don't know, whatever it might be, $50,000, $60,000, $70,000, $80,000 on a college education. Then they get out into the real world, and if they can even find a job that has something to do with their college degree, it doesn't pay anything. Well, now the Trump administration is putting an end to that. This is the headline from the New York Post. And I love this because I've been talking about this forever. The government is pulling student loan money from worthless college degree programs, they say, and it's about time. And it is an opinion piece by Ricky Schlott. So I'm going to read a little bit of this and comment along the way, because I know that I've been hosting talk shows for years and years and years, and I've spoken to parent after parent after parent who has paid money for these useless degrees. They knew at the time they were paying money for a degree that would do nothing to help their kids be able to pay the bills and buy a home and support a family. And of course, the government does what they do by loaning these young adults money, tacking on a healthy interest rate, of course, and knowingly giving them money for a degree that will get them nowhere in life. And the Trump administration is saying no more. Thanks to a new federal policy that went into effect on July 1st, students will no longer be able to take out federal loans to pay for degree programs that fail to provide them a return on investment. That is huge. Do you know how many kids, how many young adults? I'm older, so I call 20-somethings kids. I'm sorry, I'm trying to break the habit. But do you know how many adults are hamstrung by really bad decisions on where to go to college and that degree? And by the way, the high schools are culpable in this as well. Because the high schools, if you've got some of these, what did you call them? When I was in school, when I was in high school, we had people, part of the school district, that would help you choose a career. And there's a lot of people that have been in this position where they go to the career counselor. That's what it was when I was in school. They'd go to the career counselor and they would say, I want a degree in theology or the fine arts or drama. And more often than not, the career counselor would encourage them to rack in a whole bunch of student loan debt and get that degree so that you can, you know, portray Shakespeare in a college play or in a classroom. But where does that get you in real life? Nowhere. I mean, very few people who get a degree in drama or the fine arts end up being an actor. And that's just the fact. The New York Post article does continue. It is a response to a shocking fact. Graduates, listen to this stat. Graduates of more than 800 college programs across the country including at institutions like the University of Southern California and New York City's New School, make less than the average high school graduate 4 years after getting a degree. Despite all of that time and effort and tuition money. You know why that is? Because these days, the average high school grad is going to a technical school, is going to a trade school, is learning how to work with their hands. And I know that there's some people that go to the University of Southern California or Yale or Harvard, and they wouldn't be caught dead crawling up into an attic and fixing an HVAC unit. They wouldn't be caught dead trying to fix somebody's plumbing. But you folks listen to talk radio. You know who's making bank right now. You know who's getting replaced by AI. And you know who is getting replaced by workers from foreign countries. And it's the people who got their hallowed degrees at the University of Southern California and Yale and Harvard. And so now the American government will have no part in propping up degree programs that may not even lead to a livable wage. A provision of the Big Beautiful Bill cuts them off from federal aid access if they cannot break that non-grad salary baseline. I love this. Teens and 20-somethings, they say in the opinion piece, should be protected by the federal government from making a catastrophic financial decision like taking on debt to finance a degree that ultimately could decrease their earnings potential. But not only are you, this is me talking now, not only are you protecting these teens and 20-somethings, but you know who else you're protecting? The American taxpayer. Because we've had a lot of these college graduates who have had their federal loans forgiven by Joe Biden and, yes, by the Trump administration as well. And so those men and women who are learning how to fix HVAC units, learning how to be plumbers and so forth, they are the ones that are ultimately screwed. Because our taxpayer dollars are going to pay off the college debt of these folks that went to college and are unable to pay their college debt. And so then you have the presidents in Congress coming in and saying, you know what, don't worry about it, we'll forgive your loan. And in my opinion, here in 2026, we have known for decades which of these college degrees will allow you to get a great job and which of these college degrees will be absolutely worthless. For example, I looked it up. You ready? The lowest paying bachelor's degrees are typically in fields where graduates are more likely to work in education, social services, which, by the way, there is a lot to be said about education and social services. I don't want to include those in this conversation. But you look at the music degrees, drama degrees, fine arts, studio art, ministry, theology, social work, elementary education, early childhood education. Now, the ones that allow you to, you know, join the ministry or theology, education degrees, I would not believe that those are included in this that I'm talking about, because obviously we need teachers. But I think that this is a great idea. According to the findings, 804 programs, 2% of all undergraduate programs, which graduate 40,000 students annually, were flagged as potentially failing the new policy changes, including several at high-profile universities. And remember, if the graduate makes less than the average high school graduate 4 years after getting a degree, despite all the time, effort, and tuition money, then that program will not be eligible for these government student loans. Makes all the sense in the world. They say graduates of the fine and studio arts program at New York City's Cooper Union pulled in just $24,920 on average 4 years out. And students with degrees in liberal arts, as well as fine and studio arts from Bard College, made slightly below the typical high school grad at $34,571 and $34,667, respectively. I've spoken to so many people. You know, not only in my years as a talk show host have I spoken to parents who have been asked to pay an exorbitant amount of money for these college educations when they knew that it was going to do their kids no good, but have also spoken to those kids who went into these various programs and now they're mired down in all of this college debt and they cannot get out of it. I know a guy who's an IT professional. He's got a good job. But you know what the problem is? He took out a loan, high interest, and even though he's got a good job in IT, he said to me about a year ago, I'll never be a homeowner. I'll never be able to support my family the way that I want to support them because of his college debt. And he's got a good gig. He does. So I think it is absolutely the right thing to do that in the big, beautiful bill, the Trump administration pulling student loan money from worthless college degree programs. And as they say in the opinion piece, it is about time. 866-90-RED-EYE is the phone number, 866-907-3339. My name is Dan Mandis. 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
0: 866-90-RED-EYE, Dan Mann is filling in for Gary and Erica. I think President Trump has done a lot of really good things. The Trump accounts might be one of the best. So Fox News, 10 hours ago, they are now reporting that the Trump accounts app just shot to number one on Apple's App Store. They say Americans are racing to download the app, which lets parents manage new government-sponsored investment accounts for their children as part of the federal savings program. So you know all about the Trump accounts. I'm sure Positive Gary and Eric have talked about it. Basically, these are accounts, U.S. children under the age of 18 with a Social Security number can have a Trump account open for them. Kids born between January 1st of 2025 and December 31st of 2028 can receive that one-time $1,000 federal contribution. That is very good news, and clearly the American people are seeing the benefit.
27: Philanthropies can contribute as well. If maximum contributions are made for kids born this year, that could mean more than $300,000 by the time they become an adult. If no contributions are made, that return on investment still adds up to about $5,800.
0: I mean, the thing with this is, and it's great, I love this. And I know that some people don't like it for various reasons. We'll get into that. But if maximum contributions are made by the age of 18, $303,800 by the age of 18, by the age of 28, that turns into well over $1 million. Trump accounts by the age of 18, $5,800. If no contributions are made, that $1,000 will turn into $5,800. By the age of 28, that $1,000 turns into $18,100. And I think part of what this does, and this is why I love this so much, is that it teaches people about compound interest. It teaches people the greatness and the importance of saving money. Because it is my opinion, and by the way, I'm raising my hand. When I was 18 years old, I was absolutely financially ignorant. My parents, I mean, bless their hearts, they're both gone, so I can criticize them and not feel uneasy about it. They didn't teach me anything about finances. They just didn't. And I don't know why they didn't, but this is a great way to teach your kids about the importance of saving money and also the importance of putting money aside for whatever, because that interest does compound. And it's a great way to teach your kids about money.
4: So first of all, I think that the most important investment decision a person could make is not, did you pick the right index? Did you pick the right stock? It's getting in the market. And what the Trump account does is it broadens the capability of people to have access to the market. So let me put that in the power of compounding.
0: That's exactly what I'm saying. Thank you, CNBC, for proving my point, the power of compounding interest. Got a lot more straight ahead, Red Eye Radio.

0: Beer Run Eye Radio. He's Eric Carling. I'm Gary McNamara. Welcome and good morning. But I, you know, you and I were just talking about during the break that, and I, one of the things I'd said, and you've always agreed with it, is that the right has to go after the left on this whole thing that they care about transgenders. They don't give a damn about women.
1: No.
0: We've seen that with the misogyny and sexism of the radical transgender movement.
1: Right.
0: But they also don't care about transgenders because they themselves, if you listen to what they say, say there's an incredible mental health problem with transgenders, and the solution of it is to let children cut off their body parts.
1: Yes, and not talk about the health, the mental health crisis itself.
0: Yes.
1: Wow, that's unacceptable.
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0: And I'm Gary McNamara along with Eric Harley. Well, the Democrat Socialists of America are being very clear about what they want. We'll get to that in just a minute.
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0: We are Red Eye Radio. He is Eric Carly, and I'm Gary McNamara. But the Democratic Socialists of America, when you see what they wish to do, there were two things, two of the most main points of the Constitution. One was the separation of powers, which is where power cannot accumulate in one area.
1: Right.
0: And so that's why, number one, you've got the legislative branch, the judicial branch, and the executive branch.
1: Right.
0: They want to put the executive branch and the Supreme Court under the judicial branch, under the legislative branch, which would just be the House with no Senate.
1: Yeah.
0: So
1: yeah.
0: What they're saying is all the power in our society should be

0: We're Red Eye Radio. He is Eric Carlin. I'm Gary McNamara. Okay, coming up following the bottom of the hour, just one more story about our 21 years together coming up following the bottom of the hour. I just don't have time to tell it right
1: now. Well, there's 21 years worth, so
0: Yes.
1: I love talking about us.
0: It's all about us. I can sneak golf into here because it fits their narrative. We haven't said it in a while. Mm-hmm. The we're doomed narrative.
1: Yeah.
0: But it relates.
1: The reason I think from my perspective, that I quit saying it so much is because I think everybody knows it now. I think it's obvious.
0: Oh,
1: more coming up.
0: Yes.

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9: We are Red Eye Radio. He's Eric Carlin. I'm Gary McNamara. All right. What may block this saving daylight bill?
10: Yeah.
9: This from Politico, NBC, and the Los Angeles Times. Senator Tom Cotton and Senate Majority Leader John Thune have vocalized strong opposition to adopting it.
10: Yeah.
9: Then there's the Save Standard Time movement. Advocacy groups like Save Standard Time pushed lawmakers to abandon daylight saving altogether, arguing that locking the clock on standard time is the only biologically sound choice for public safety.
10: Right.
9: And because the proposed bill allows states to opt out and choose permanent standard time instead, critics worry it will create a confusing patchwork of time zones across neighboring state borders, which that's why the airlines are complaining.
10: Yeah, right.
9: The airlines are saying, you're going to screw up the scheduling and everything else for people. This is going to be a mess.
10: Oh, man. I can't imagine.
9: Every state can be whatever time they want. The time zones really won't matter anymore.
10: Right.
9: In
10: Texas, we're going to move to a seven-minute difference, an hour and 7 minutes, because we're Texas.
9: And everything's bigger.
10: Yeah, it's just we need more time. It's going to give us more time in the day. If you're going to do something, it needs to be one standard. You know, you keep the time zones in place. But, like I said yesterday, there was talk about doing away with the Eastern time zone. I'm like,
9: you're
10: going to have to stop. You know, you got to quit trying to, manipulate everything. Right now, again, this is really a populism thing that's, we don't want to change the clocks ever. We don't want to change the clocks ever. But there are real concerns on both sides that will keep this on Capitol Hill for a long time.
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4: From ABC News, I'm Brian Clark. More than 100 million people in the United States under alerts or advisories for hazardous air.
5: A little bit scary, a little dangerous. I didn't know the smoke had come so far from Canada.
4: Kevin Wilson's in New York City, and ABC's Morgan Norwood says the impact from those wildfires in Canada has affected people in the U.S. from the upper Midwest into the Northeast.
6: Experts say this isn't just wood smoke. As the nearly 900 wildfires grow in Canada, the fires torching cars and homes, sending harmful particles pouring into the air, some even likening days of exposure to smoking several cigarettes per day. The health impact already showing up in emergency rooms. The Cleveland Clinic reporting a 10% increase in patients seeking care for smoke-related breathing problems.
4: The clinic's Dr. Jason Milk explained some symptoms.
7: So they're feeling really short of breath, heavy on the chest, and they can't breathe.
4: President Trump has threatened sanctions against Canada as a result. The U.S. military hit targets in Iran for the seventh consecutive night, and Iran's deputy foreign minister says the memorandum of understanding with the U.S. is over. At least 10 people have been killed in ICE enforcement operations during President Trump's second term. That included a man earlier this week in Maine. And there were protests on Friday.
8: Growing outrage in Maine. Hundreds congregated outside an ICE facility Friday, protesting the shooting death of a Colombian man earlier this week. 25-year-old Johan Sebastian Guerrero was stopped and ultimately shot and killed by an ICE agent, even though officials say he was not the intended target.
9: It seems apparent that these people, the ICE people, are not trained the way they should be, and we don't need them in Maine.
4: ABC's Ike Ajachi. Taylor Fresh Foods says it's removing all iceberg lettuce from central Mexico from the U.S. amid the ongoing cyclosporiasis outbreak. 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
4: Flooding in the Texas Hill Country is blamed for at least two deaths. Several hundred people had to be rescued, and now a massive cleanup operation is over. Some people lost everything, like their homes.
12: It just makes me think about, like, all the memories I have here with my family, my friends. And it's so sad that such a beautiful home.
4: Governor Greg Abbott said Friday,
13: it will open the door to federal relief to assist in the rebuilding of this region.
4: Referring to his major disaster declaration. The Florida Department of Law Enforcement continues to investigate a Thursday ambush when three deputies came under fire as they responded to a domestic violence call, says ABC's Victor Okendo.
14: Deputies arriving on scene Thursday morning, searching for their suspect, Chris Machowski, after his ex-girlfriend told police she had escaped hostage captivity, allegedly zip-tied and held at gunpoint for hours. One deputy hit in the hand, quickly falling to the ground. A second deputy shot before he could step out of his car. A third deputy shooting Machowski multiple times. He was later pronounced dead at the hospital.
4: The two officers who were hit are expected to recover. Two U.S. Forest Service workers are safe after they were held hostage at gunpoint in a forest in far northern California for hours, allegedly by a father and son. The two were rescued on Friday. The father and son have been...
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15: We've got 71 degrees in Reno. Good morning, I'm Ryan Nutter, and here's what's trending. As many as 15,903 non-citizens may be registered to vote in Nevada. That, according to the U.S. Department of Homeland Security, and a letter that they sent to Nevada Secretary of State Francisco Aguilar on Friday. The letter signed by DHS Secretary Mark Wayne Mullen requests immediate collaboration with Aguilar's office to verify the identities of those mentioned by July 30th. Mullen said DHS is prepared to provide immigration records to Nevada under federal law to help the state identify and remove ineligible voters from its rolls. On Friday, a vehicle rolled over on U.S. 95A south of Fernley, and the sole occupant succumbed to injuries sustained in the crash, that according to a North Lyon Fire Facebook post. Firefighters arrived at the scene near the Reno-Fernley Raceway to find Lyon County Sheriff's deputies attempting life-saving measures for the rollover vehicle's driver. Despite the first responders' efforts, the driver died. Drivers are advised to use an alternate route when traveling between Fernley and Silver Springs. The Nevada State Police is investigating. And a 42-year-old Winnemucca man was arrested in an ongoing sexual abuse investigation, that according to a Winnemucca Police Department Facebook post on Friday. The Lyon County Sheriff's Office Investigations Division's officers arrested Ray Gilbert Hernandez and charged him with four counts of open or gross lewdness and four counts of indecent or obscene exposure in connection with an outstanding arrest warrant issued by the Union Township Justice Court at the request of the police and the Humboldt County DA's office, according to law enforcement. His bail was set at $20,000. Right now, traffic and weather together time here on News Talk 780 KOH. Taking a look at your Saturday commute. Debris in the road, 80 westbound at North Virginia Street, westbound east of, and that's all we've got right now. Traffic looks to be in really good shape on this beautiful Saturday morning with highs today in the mid-90s, mid-60s, going to be your overnight low tonight. Upper 90s to wrap up the weekend on Sunday and more hot temps as we start the week on Monday. Currently around the region, we've got 62 in Southlake. 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I'm Ryan Nutter, and this is News Talk 780. 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
17: Good morning, everyone. Welcome to the weekend. It is Saturday, the 18th of July. Time is 7 minutes past 8 o'clock, and it's time for the Garden Show. I'm the host of the show. My name is Dan Vanino, along with Paul Hollis and Craig Witt from Full Circle Composts and Soils in Minden, Gardnerville. Good morning, everybody. How you guys doing?
18: Hey, great.
17: Nice. Ready to do the show?
18: I made it through the wedding.
17: The wedding?
18: Yes. Oh,
17: you went to a wedding, did you? You didn't get married, did you?
18: No.
19: There we are.
18: I think that happened a long time ago. Yeah. But
17: so who got married?
18: My son.
17: Oh, really?
18: Bear.
17: Bear?
18: Yes.
17: Well, good for
18: they
17: Bear.
18: They had an official wedding Thursday up at Donner Lake.
19: Nice.
18: And we had the most beautiful weather, the beautiful scenery right on the west end. Mm-hmm. The pavilion, it was beautiful.
17: I used to live at the west end of Donner Lake.
18: God bless them.
19: Right.
17: Can you imagine, huh? Living at the west end of Donner Lake?
19: Yeah. Well, that was back when the Donner Party kind of went.
17: Just a little bit before.
18: Were they on? Okay. No, they were on the other end of the lake.
19: Yeah.
18: The Donner Party was on the other end. Dan was living at the other end, at the west end.
17: Yes.
18: Yeah. But it's a beautiful lake, having a great time. Lots of activity.
17: So Bear runs a little company called Short Tail Coffee, right?
18: Uh-huh.
17: Mm-hmm. Named it after his dog.
18: Right.
17: A short tail.
18: Right.
17: And he really pumps out some really quality coffee.
18: Good stuff.
17: So, yeah. So does he go to special events and stuff like that?
18: Oh,
17: like
18: yeah.
17: His coffee truck?
18: Yeah.
17: Nice. Good for him.
18: He was just at the Reno Rodeo, and
17: yeah,
18: he'll be at, I'm sure, the balloon races.
17: Mm-hmm.
18: Yes, they're always there.
17: Another Hollis entrepreneur.
18: So
19: there you are.
18: He's doing good, and so is Lexi. He and his wife Lexi, and
17: nice, and his dog Shorttail.
18: Shorttail, yeah.
19: Right on! Congratulations.
18: And their son Teddy.
17: Yeah.
18: So, nice. Yes, it was a great time and ceremony and a lot of people, mm-hmm. And in fact, Teddy did something to my watch. And now I have no idea what the date is.
17: Oh, really?
18: Yeah. He did something to my iPad.
19: Ooh.
18: And now it's, whoa.
19: Yeah.
18: You start pushing those buttons too much. So. Yeah. So today we have 14 hours and 36 minutes of daylight.
17: Mm-hmm. We're ticking down, aren't we?
18: We're ticking down a little bit. But it's still beautiful.
17: Well, no doubt.
18: And I was listening on the weather, on the radio coming in this morning, and they're having this huge argument whether to have daylight savings, whether to not have daylight savings. You know, it's been around my entire life.
17: Yeah.
18: You know?
17: Switch back and forth.
18: Okay, fine. That's just the way world is. I don't care.
17: Right.
18: So, you know, if you don't, then it's, you know.
17: Well, daylight savings time is nice, but if you, like, live on the East Coast, you will not see daylight until 8:30 or 9 o'clock in the morning. So how about kids at bus stops and stuff like that? A little tricky. I can see them not wanting to do that.
19: Oh, yeah.
17: But let's just go back to standard time. The way God made it. I think God made standard time, right?
19: Yeah. I think, when the sun comes up, it goes down.
17: Yeah.
19: Yeah.
17: Yeah. So,
18: and the world floats around.
19: It's pretty simple. I mean, you know.
18: So we have no green colleges
17: this
18: month and next. But most everybody's out doing things. They're all at the Safeway store in Truckee.
19: Oh, what's happening there?
18: Well, everybody said up at the lake and Truckee is, you know, I mean, it's like middle of ski season, I think. I don't know. Yeah. There are a lot of people up there. So everybody's out and about. But we do have coming up our Master Garden Tour. It's going to be a great tour this year where you get to go visit all these beautiful gardens. We've got quite a few new ones, and they're people that just have a passion for gardening. Not only vegetables, but flowers, all kinds.
17: So they make their garden available for you to look at.
18: Right.
17: And you can ask questions on how did you do that, and how did you do this?
18: And where did you grow this? And,
17: yeah.
18: You know, a lot of really cool things. So, and that comes up the end of the month in August, the 22nd and 23rd, and we'll have tickets available about 2 weeks before.
17: Okay.
18: And the guidebook, because there's a map book. It's a self-guided tour, so you get in your car and your friends, and you drive around and see what you want to, which ones you want to see.
17: Right.
18: Of course, some of them are repeats from
17: previous years.
18: Yeah. Then there'll be newer ones, and I was kind of surprised some of the newer ones are tucked in and little places like downtown Reno. And
19: yeah, it's really a great event. I love it.
17: Yeah. So problem what's the is charge for that?
18: Huh?
17: What's the charge for that?
18: I think it's $30.
17: Okay.
18: But all the proceeds from that ticket, I'm not sure. Don't quote me, but it was $25, $30 for that. And all the proceeds go to the University of Nevada Cooperative Extension Master Gardener Program. And it's a volunteer program for people to help assist with gardening.
19: Yeah.
18: And fires. And, you know, they do the defensible space of the cooperative extension. Right. Anyway, there's quite a bit they do, and it's to help fund them. And over the years, we've purchased some microscopes, some educational materials. It's been they're quite a group, and it's really rewarding to have them out and about. So
17: And the cooperative extension master gardener program actually assists everyday citizens. You can go in and either show a diseased leaf of a plant that you have in your garden, or anything else, and they'll give you the advice that you're looking for.
18: So, much like what we do here.
17: Exactly.
18: Give us a call if you have any questions at 852-8255.
19: Yeah. And we'll everybody wants to know how to grow lettuce right now.
17: Especially now, with this, what do you call
19: it? Whatever's happening.
17: Yeah,
19: that's been something that, I mean, I've always said, one of the best reasons to have a garden is the only way you really know what it is that you're eating is to grow it yourself.
17: Yeah, what they've sprayed on it or what they've not sprayed on it.
19: And you know, you're in control, and you know, it can be whatever you want to make it. But it is it does take some time.
18: And a little education.
19: Yeah, I mean, a little education.
18: A little know-how, and it's not that hard. But
19: yeah.
18: It is well worth it when you eat those
17: fruits and vegetables out of your own garden.
19: Absolutely. Right. I'm so excited because last week I see the tomato inventory has thinned down a lot here.
18: A lot.
19: Rail City, but are they still available?
18: Free, and they're going away.
19: Still free tomatoes. How about peppers?
18: No.
19: Peppers? No. Peppers, no.
18: We're almost out of peppers.
19: Yeah, I can't believe this is the latest I've ever planted tomatoes. I planted 20 varieties that I didn't have. I got them here for free.
18: Oh, good.
19: Put them in the ground, and now we're doing, a little trial. Got some drip in, and they were looking pretty good, you know. We're going to get some seed, probably, and then we'll be able to, you know,
18: propagate your own,
19: save seed, and we're going to figure out whether what is it called, flavor grenade, is truly what it says it is, an explosion of flavor. I've not had that one yet, so I'm waiting there. I'm letting them get really ripe.
18: I just love homegrown tomatoes. So also today we'll have the bread. Needful Bakes will be here with her bread. Sharper Edge will be here to sharpen knives and scissors
17: and lawnmower blades,
18: right? And all that,
17: anything else.
18: And the biggest thing that I'm hearing about and seeing about in the garden is water related to water issues. People tend to, they've missed a watering on something, a plant, and it starts to look a little peaked. It starts to diminish.
19: Yeah.
18: So what's your knee-jerk reaction? I'm going to drown that mother. And that's not what you want to do. You just want to get adequate water to it. And it's so hard to say how much that is, but you need to kind of investigate, dig down into the soil. And this isn't right at the trunk or the base of the plant, but out a couple feet from the plant and dig down and see what the soil moisture is. People are always asking, well, how often should I run it? You know, I run my sprinklers on my lawn 3 times a week. You have watering days, which is plenty adequate. How much do I put on? Right now, we're up to 3/4 of an inch of water per watering day times 3 watering days is about 2 1/4 inches. And that's plenty adequate for what we have
17: in this weather.
18: And we'll talk about some other things you can do to augment that when we come back.
17: And we'll be right back.
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17: And it appears we're back.
18: Hey!
17: Good morning again. I'm Jim with Paul Hollis and Craig Witt from Full Circle Composts and
19: Soils. Yeah,
17: there
19: you got it.
17: Gardnerville. Thanks for being here
19: going
17: today.
19: Round around. Nice. Hey, you're welcome.
17: I love having you here. You,
19: fun.
17: You talk dirt.
19: Aha, that's right.
18: So you dirty talker.
19: Yep.
17: Just Full Circle and Craig produce some of the finest soils and composts you can buy anywhere. And
19: yeah.
17: It's locally made in Midland.
19: It is.
17: So, and we carry the entire line of Full Circle
19: products.
17: Yeah.
19: Yeah.
17: Including Punch, which is worm juice.
19: Worm
17: and
19: juice.
17: And plants love worm juice.
19: They do. Worms know what's up when it comes to fixing soil.
17: Yeah.
19: They're like the, we call them in one of our ads, the OGs of composting.
17: OGs?
19: OGs. The original gangsters.
17: Oh, okay.
19: Of composting. That's our that's our rap ad.
17: Yeah. You really put together an incredible product. And it's so we're so proud that it's locally.
19: Yeah.
17: Made. Yeah.
19: Well, you know what's exciting about it? And I mean, we really started full circle because composting is the right thing to do. You really shouldn't put stuff down your garbage disposal because it goes to a sewer plant and it gets mixed with sewage.
18: Sewage.
19: Yeah. So you should have a worm bin.
17: Yeah.
19: And there's a tremendous amount of satisfaction, obviously there must be, or we wouldn't have started full circle, in recycling. And we run, I mean, we've grown, and now we're 30,000 tons is what our average is of material that we bring in,
17: wow.
19: divert from the landfill. That's 1,200 semi-loads.
17: Whoa.
19: I mean, you know, it's grown to a really big thing, and that's what sets full circle products apart from everything else on the market is where do we do that? We do it in Carson City. It's local.
17: Mm-hmm.
19: So if there is any kind of etheric communication in the world of soil amendments, we should have it because a lot of our brown materials or pine needles coming up out of the Tahoe Basin. And then we mix those with the Carson City green waste. You know, it we have the recipes. We've kept the same recipes. We limit manure input, you know, so that we don't have too much sodium in the products. And the fact that it's locally made, I think Nevada soils understand Nevada compost.
17: Mm-hmm.
19: Yeah,
17: right.
19: It's kind of nice.
17: Yeah,
19: you know, it's not very much transportation either. I mean, any transportation these days with fuel prices is a little scary. But, you know, we're Carson City, Reno. I got here in 45 minutes this morning and, you know, just enjoyed the drive. And so mm-hmm. I think that our products are out there. There's 50 distributors these days.
17: Really?
19: Yes, nice. All over the place.
17: Yeah, well, you put a lot of science into your soils.
19: Well, we
17: I
19: do.
17: I mean, amazing yeah. amount of science.
19: But the really cool thing about Rail City is that this is, it doesn't get, distribution doesn't get any better than this because you have bag products here and you have all the products in bulk. And when you're wanting to save money, you save 80% of your hard-earned income is saved by buying bulk.
17: Yeah.
19: You know, instead of the bags. Bags are a convenience, and so they're kind of, we had to get into that. It wasn't the very first thought that I had in the business. Some compost companies are all about bagged products.
17: Yeah.
19: And what you'll see there is that a lot of it all looks the same. You know, we get, it's interesting in the recycling side, we get bags of everybody's products in the recycling. I guess people think that since we're green waste, they got an extra bag of, you know, Kellogg's something. And yeah. You know, they throw it in there. So then I always hold a little session with our workers, you know, and we cut the bag open and go, what's that look like? And then the other day they're looking at it and they go, well, it looks like seed hulls. And I go, yeah, it does, doesn't it? And it's rice hulls, you know, and there's nothing wrong with rice hulls. And they can fluff your soil up, and they have silica in them, but it's not a complete amendment, and it didn't come from here. Came from California.
17: Oh.
19: Southern California.
17: Terrible.
19: Yeah, so, you know, I mean, not that that's bad either, but, you know, we love the fact that we're local, you know, and that's a thing that we need to remember.
17: Right.
19: Yeah.
17: And again, we carry the entire line of Full Circle products right here at Rail City Garden Center, so come and get some.
18: Yeah, and if you have any questions for Craig about what's growing or and soil problems, give us a call at 852-8255. We'll be glad to talk to you about it.
19: Absolutely.
18: But I was going to say some of the things are going along with this heat.
19: Yeah.
18: And when you have this much heat, you need more water. Yeah. That's just, but we want to use it wisely. And I think a lot of people had a plant that they let get too far gone, really got stressed. And a lot of times the solution is just get the normal amount of water on it. You can use some zippity-doo-dah things like punch. Spray it with punch. Will help take it out of shock. And green aminos from Green Grow.
19: Right.
18: I'm very proud to say that we have a terrific union with Full Circle and Green Grow. Right. And Green Grow makes a potting soil for your containers or raised beds that is really good with the bio, you know, and it boiled down to they use some biochar in theirs and they use some worms also. Both of them, both companies, Full Circle and Green Grow, rely on worm products. And that's pretty important. I mean, that's one of the secrets. And the biochar is used to facilitate all the microbes if you use it properly. And it has to be fermented. That's a new word. We're not using compost anymore. We use the word fermented. Same thing, you know. Composting fermented. So, you know, and then I also want to... We got some new stuff in.
19: Toys.
18: We've got ladybugs going, hey, let me out of here, let me out of here.
1: There's hundreds of them, 1,500 ladybugs in this little container.
18: And that's another local. This is a local supplier.
19: Nice.
18: So these ladybugs are Nevadans.
19: Really?
18: No, I think they're more Californian. They're, you know, the California line's right there.
19: Mm-hmm.
18: Yeah, but she's got her secret spots where she goes. And ladybugs, it just amazes me that a bug that size will migrate like herds.
19: Wow.
18: And they all go back to their same little, whatever reason, pile of rocks and little niche in those rocks, and they go and harvest them.
1: So they gather by the hundreds or thousands.
18: Literally bunches.
1: Yeah, really.
18: Right. Oh, I mean, when she does this, so there's 1,500 in there, and when she does this, she'll bring in us three or four dozen. I mean, a couple dozen cartons of these. That's a lot of ladybugs.
19: It is.
18: But they don't breed them. They just go gather them naturally out of the wild.
19: Yeah.
1: And they seem to be perfectly happy without man bugs. You know?
19: Yeah,
1: totally
19: exactly.
18: Oh, we're not going there. We're not getting woke.
1: So if ever somebody or something deserves the name Battleborn, it is our ladybugs.
19: There you go.
1: They're Battleborn ladybugs available at Real City Garden Center. Battleborn. I love that. So anyway,
18: you hear the music?
1: No, I don't. Yeah, now I do. music means take a break, Dan. We're going to take a break. Get a reminder, you can call us and get free advice from our experts, Craig or Paul, by dialing 852-8255. Stay with us. 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
19: We're back.
1: We're back, but I can't talk because Craig just handed me a grape wrapped in a, what kind of a leaf?
19: Hyssop.
1: Hyssop.
19: Yeah.
1: That is a nice combination.
19: Isn't it?
1: It really is.
19: Yeah. Huh. Never experienced that in all your entire
18: life. Well,
19: last week,
18: I haven't tried it yet. Last week, he had you over here plucking weeds and
19: yeah, we were eating
18: the weeds.
19: Purslane.
1: Yeah, the
18: purslane.
1: Right.
19: Yeah. Beautiful. Yeah. So that's basil there. That's basil leaf, not the hyssop.
18: I want to try the hyssop.
19: Here's
18: the
19: hyssop.
18: I will. Oh. Just give me a minute.
19: Yeah, give him a leaf. Yeah, it's hard to talk on the radio. Hey, I just wanted to mention ladybugs. If you've never released those, I release them in our greenhouse. We have a 100 by 20 by 100 foot greenhouse, and we do a lot of our growing trials in there. And every spring, early as I can get them, I release them in there. In fact, we put smaller screens on our fan because I felt like they were escaping.
1: Going through the fan.
19: Yeah. So now when that fan kicks on, it sucks them up against the fan.
1: And doesn't kill them.
19: No. They're there, and then the fan shuts off, and then they fly around. But I still see the effects. We released them 2 months ago, and you see the effects. And they do disappear, but when you get, you say 1,500 in here, right?
1: Yeah.
19: I just don't know how they, now we get 1,200 worms in a pound of worms. And people question me all the time, and so we count them. And usually at about 15, 16, 17, they say, I believe you. So, but these little critters are moving. They're even harder to count than a red wiggler.
18: Yeah.
19: So, yeah.
18: Well, they're a lot slower when it's cold.
19: There you go.
18: Now they're nice and warm. And,
19: yeah.
18: But the way to release them is you do it in the evening. You wet down the shrubbery or where, just in your garden. You wet it down so there's some moisture and they'll hang around. But they're kind of slower
19: right
18: in the cooler weather. You just open the box, open the carton, and they'll crawl out. If you just take it like that now and open it, they'd scatter like quail.
1: Right, they're gone.
18: But they kind of get around, it orientates them, and then they'll find, ooh, there's some things to eat here, some mites, some aphids, and they will do a good job. Now, to complement that, too, if you do need to spray, they sometimes get overwhelmed. We have some sprays that don't harm the ladybugs. People don't want to. What are you pointing at?
19: That hummingbird was just sitting there right behind your head, just sitting there going
1: looking
19: like,
1: at you.
19: What are those garden dudes talking about?
1: Oh, they're talking about us.
18: So then you release them, and then they keep multiplying. Now, when you see, they'll lay eggs. Ladybugs lay eggs.
19: Yep.
18: And the larvae, after the egg, it turns into a larvae, is the thing that eats the living heck out of stuff. So
19: yeah. Well, and you got to know, too, though, if it's like anything, food source.
18: Yeah.
19: I mean, they show up when there's aphid. And so, you know, in that sense, you need a food source for them.
18: Keep them around.
19: Yeah, if you don't have any food for them, then they're going to go somewhere else and get food.
18: Mm-hmm.
19: It's kind of like us. You know. I mean, I remember if you're looking for anybody, when our kids were running around and my grandkids, where do you find them? In the kitchen, right? Because there's food there. So it's the same way with soils and with the microbes and with everything, mycorrhizae and all of these wonderful ingredients that there are out there. I know personally I'm almost overwhelmed with AI and the AI influence on my feed. Of course, it's garden-oriented on my cell phone. And I'm watching these videos, and I'm watching all of these things and going, oh, my gosh, is that something I really need? You know, do I need this? There seems to be a plethora now of Amish videos. And what's interesting is when I learned about composting, I called up a good friend of mine. Wasn't a friend at the time. It was a company, Midwest Biosystems, and when I gave him a phone call, that was back before we just emailed and text people.
1: Oh, okay.
19: Right? I got a guy on the phone, and I said to, in fact, I told my dad, he was still here with us then, and I said, you know, it sounded like I was talking to a guy out in his shop. You know, just like we would be out in the shop fixing a tractor or, mm-hmm. you know, at Milky Way Farm. And, you know, it was an interesting thought process is like, you know, well, where did I think he should be? You know, if they're making compost turners and, you know, I mean, that's a perfect spot. And so these things were Amish made and that got me to go to my very first compost class.
1: Oh, really?
19: And it was the very first one that Midwest Biosystems had put on. And they learned how to compost from a guy named Siegfried Lupke in Germany, Austria, Germany. And the interesting thing about it, Edwin Blosser was the only one that went. They had a group of like 10 people going to go. Everybody bailed, and Edwin was the only one that went. And he came back and shared this information. The Lupkes actually came here and taught classes for a number of years. But here's the deal. Compost that Siegfried made in Austria when Chernobyl occurred and the nuclear fallout was spread all over the place, they were testing produce for radioactive contamination. Right. And everything around that area was contaminated. They got to Siegfried's farm and there's no contamination in his produce.
1: Really?
19: Yeah, and they went like, really?
1: How can that be?
19: Well, and so they said, we got to have a problem. I guess the problem might be the testing equipment. So they retested, and sure enough, still negative. And so the learned lesson was that good, high-quality compost has the power to bioremediate nuclear fallout.
1: Whoa.
19: Now that's powerful.
1: That's
19: not all compost
1: powerful.
19: Does that. So I have tried some products this year, and they kill plants. Put them on, and the plant dies. Now, why does that happen? Well, because some compost ends up with herbicide residuals and pesticide residuals. So that's why the rule in the first compost class I went to is that you have to have a recipe to make compost, because composting is a verb, it's a process. The end result of that process is humus, and that's the magnet that holds nutrients in the soil. So since it's a verb, you have to have a recipe. Otherwise, you know, if you're just throwing whatnot, then you aren't going to make
1: consistent
19: quality. And so you have a starting point and you have a stopping point. You, like you're baking a cake, you can't add the flour, you know, oh, I forgot to put flour in my cake mix, right? You can't do that. Exactly. You got to have all those ingredients and you put them in up front, the recipe. You start it and then you finish it. You don't continually add things. That's opposed to the popular tumblers that we have out there on the market for backyard gardeners. If you're adding brand new fresh material, then you never really have a finish time.
1: Mm-hmm.
19: You know, you can imagine a cake, if you're baking it and you stop halfway, usually it never finishes correctly.
18: It's kind of gooey.
19: Yeah, it gets all gooey and yucky. So if you're using a tumbler, there are some that have the split sides and they work good. You start it on one side and then you start adding your fresh ingredients or the three bin composting system. So we start our piles and we call them a pile or a loaf. They all get numbers. We're up to 200. There's
18: loaves.
19: We number them and then we just keep going. And so after a few years we get, you know, and there's 10,000 yards in a loaf. They're big loaves now.
1: It's
19: kind of like the bread people coming here today. In fact, I can't wait to buy the bread today.
1: Yeah, these guys, they're called Needful Bakes.
19: Yeah.
1: They'll be here from 10 till 2.
19: Right.
1: Selling their homemade sourdough bread.
19: Yeah.
1: And it is
18: a loaf of that is. Oh. And there's some science in that because that's sourdough.
1: Yeah.
18: So let me ask you this. I'm seeing so much stuff, you know, to remediate from using, if you've got a droughted plant, mm-hmm. meaning it didn't get enough water, to using soap, to using anything. Thing I came across was how to make banana peel tea. So you take the banana peels, and some people swear by them. I mean, think it's the greatest thing. I want to know what people that have tried it, prove it to me that it works. And essentially, you're taking banana peels, sticking them in a mason jar, putting water in there, and then you're taking the juice out and spraying it. And then you're pouring it into the soil, too. You know, there's different opinions on banana peel tea, but I'd like to know, 852-8255, if people have tried it, what they think. One quart jar of chopped banana peels, cover them with water, seal the jar, and leave it about a week. Strain the concoction. Dilute the banana peel with water on a 1-to-5 ratio. And use to water your indoor vegetable plants.
19: Yep.
18: Does anybody do that, and does it work, or have you seen any significance?
1: Yeah. Give us
18: and then call. There was another one in the Acres magazine about some water machine.
19: Oh, yeah.
18: Okay. And so I'm going to order one. See what that does.
19: Well, I can tell you this. So Steve Diver is the gentleman that wrote that article, and 30 years ago when we were doing the workshops with Midwest Biosystems, Steve worked for ATRA, ATTRA, has a beautiful website to go to. Anything you want to grow, they have downloadable publications that you can download. So if you want to have I've downloaded the one on lavender, but Steve would get paid to travel all over the world and study these things. So he now is at Kentucky State, and that's where that article came from. And so I have been yearning for the water treatment system. I have played with water myself. And we do use some energized water. Water is pretty doggone amazing. So important, but there's different energies in it. And so I'm glad you're going to get one. because I think it'll make a difference. The trial in Acres USA, you can go online and probably look for Steve Diver's article on structured water.
18: Yeah, I mean,
19: it'd be just like.
18: But I want to know about banana peels.
19: Yeah.
18: Give us a call, 852-8255. Yeah. Have you tried it? Did you notice any difference?
19: Yeah. Mm-hmm. It'll make you feel like Jimi Hendrix. It makes me feel right now.
18: And when we come back, we're going to talk about some new clippers I found.
1: Oh, yeah. And they are cool. Even though they're made in Japan, they are top quality. Wait till you see these. Anyway, we'll be back after we take a short break to wrap up the first hour of the Garden Show. Stay with us.
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1: All right, let's go right to the phone and talk to Rich. Hello, Rich.
18: Hey, Rich.

0: year.
1: Okay? I understand that, but you want to get that thing pruned to where it's structurally sound, because the branches will start breaking when you get a big apple crop on there. So
0: yeah,
1: you want to bring that back down, and now is part of the season, and I've got handouts on it and a book that shows you how to reduce the size. And
0: okay,
1: it will allow for better health to produce fruit. But I would spray the – we have a new bacterial spray, and it's been doing wonders on powdery mildew, downy mildew, Corinthian blight, which is black dots on some of the peaches. I've seen it, and it seems to be doing a great job.
0: Okay.
1: And it's by Monterey. It's called Disease Control by Monterey. And you mix it up with water and spray it on. It's best to spray it on in the evening when it's starting to cool down. And it gets on there, and it seems to be doing amazing things to any fungal or bacterial diseases.
0: It's now, there's a chance that the tree was not getting enough water up until almost now, because the drip system got screwed up and was apparently turned off by my landscape guys.
1: Okay.
0: Could that have been a problem too?
1: Yeah, absolutely. So when you water it, you want to move that water out to the drip line, which the drip line, if you look at the tree, stand back and it, you know, makes the, where the branches kind of end.
0: Yep.
1: That's where the feeder roots like to go, and that's where you want to slowly soak it and get water down deep. So try that. Keep it moist.
2: Yeah.
1: You know, you don't need to drown it. You just need to keep the soil moist.
0: And should I jab it with a pitchfork and get some holes going?
1: That wouldn't hurt. That wouldn't hurt at all.
2: Yeah.
1: Now, the other thing that we also would recommend underneath, what's underneath the tree, grass or?
0: Just soil.
1: Okay. I would scatter some boost around it.
2: Absolutely.
0: Yeah, I know that quite well.
1: Okay. And you only put boost down at a quarter to a half inch.
3: No more.
0: Right.
1: You don't need any more of that, and just let the moisture take it down. You don't need to scratch it in or anything like that. Just moisten it up and go down with it. All right, Rich?
2: Beautiful.
0: Yeah. Is there a professional guy that could spray this?
1: Yeah.
0: Would it be better to do that? Because this tree is pretty big.
1: Yeah, you can give us a call at the store.
0: Okay.
1: 775-355-1551.
3: All right, we're going to take a short break. Well, a long break, I should say. We'll give you the latest news. We'll find out who's doing what to whom worldwide. A couple of commercials, and then we'll be back with the second hour.
1: And when we come back at the start of the next hour, we're going to have Jack's joke.
3: Oh, yeah. Perfect. All right, we'll look forward to that. So stay with us. More of The Garden Show coming up.
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4: From ABC News, I'm Chuck Sievertson. The hundreds of wildfires in Minnesota and Canada are still pumping out smoke, drifting across more than a dozen states, creating hazardous air conditions. Seeing an increase in patients with smoke-related breathing problems, the Cleveland Clinic, where ER Dr. Jason Milk says there's more than just wood smoke in the air.
5: It's burning anything in its path. So there's a lot of other things being discharged into the air.
4: While folks in Michigan, Wisconsin, and Chicago still dealing with the smoke, there's relief at a cost for some, says ABC News forecaster Samara Theodore.
6: You actually have a chance for severe weather, a level 3 out of 5. That includes Cleveland and Syracuse, Pittsburgh and New York, Philadelphia, down to Washington, D.C. and Baltimore. You can see tornadoes, flash flooding, and damaging wind. And there's also a flash flood watch that has now expanded from New York all the way into central Pennsylvania.
4: Sirens in Kuwait City, the U.S. and Iran exchanging more air attacks as Iran declares the Memorandum of Understanding, that initial agreement, is over. Kuwait announcing it shot down Iranian missiles. No let up here.
7: Growing outrage in Maine. Hundreds congregated outside an ICE facility Friday protesting the shooting death of a Colombian man earlier this week. 25-year-old Johan Sebastian Guerrero was stopped and ultimately shot and killed by an ICE agent, even though officials say he was not the intended target.
8: It seems apparent that these people, the ICE people, are not trained the way they should be, and we don't need them in Maine.
4: ABC's Alex Brochet. One potential source of the nasty stomach bug sickening thousands in the U.S. and 34 states has been traced to iceberg lettuce from central Mexico. That lettuce in shredded form is supplied by Taylor Farms to Taco Bell locations in 5 states. Michigan has the most cases, 5,000. You're listening to ABC News.
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4: Lawmakers in Wisconsin calling for Elon Musk to be charged under the state's election bribery laws after he offered million-dollar payments to voters in last year's state Supreme Court election.
11: Despite Wisconsin's clear election bribery law, our state has never confronted a billionaire offering a million-dollar reward for participating in an election.
4: Green Bay State Rep. Ahmad Rivera-Wagner said state elections administrators have referred Musk's case to prosecutors. Two families accusing a North Dakota hospital of sending two babies home with the wrong families 38 years ago. And an at-home DNA test led Kyle Bylin to a biological aunt in a genealogy platform.
12: There have certainly been different times throughout my life when I felt like a black sheep in my family, or that like maybe I was looking for some place that I belong.
4: Unity Medical Center in Grafton, North Dakota says it's investigating the Bylin and Jeremy Morrison case. Tomorrow's the final of the World Cup in Rutherford, New Jersey. Spain and Argentina will square off, and it's the first time the top stars for each team will face each other, too. ESPN senior writer Gab Marcotti.
13: Spain, very much a collective. This has been a World Cup of superstars, of Messi, of course, but also Mbappe, Haaland, and so on. Spain superstar Lamine Yamal, he's been a cog in a machine, a very effective...
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0: KOH News time is 9:04 at 76 degrees in Reno. Good morning, I'm Ryan Nutter, and here's what's trending. A 30-year-old Sparks man was arrested after police learned a 13-year-old runaway from California was allegedly staying with him and that they had sex, that according to a Sparks Police Department Friday Facebook post. On Saturday, the 4th of July, Sparks PD found the teenager at a Sparks home where she was allegedly staying with Jairo Silva. The 13-year-old disclosed to officers on scene that she and Silva had sex. The investigation revealed that after talking online, Silva drove to California where he met the teen and drove her back to a home in Sparks. Silva was arrested and transported to the Washoe County Jail. As many as 15,903 non-citizens may be registered to vote in Nevada. That, according to the U.S. Department of Homeland Security, claims in a letter sent to Nevada Secretary of State Francisco Aguilar on Friday. The letter, signed by DHS Secretary Mark Wayne Mullen, requests immediate collaboration with Aguilar's office to verify the identities of those mentioned by July 30th. Mullen said DHS is prepared to provide immigration records to Nevada under federal law to help the state identify and remove ineligible voters from its rolls. And the U.S. Forest Service chief said he is grateful beyond words that both of the California Forest Service employees are home safe after being taken hostage while doing field work on the Shasta Trinity National Forest, that according to a Facebook post on Friday. Thursday, the two were taken hostage, and by the early morning of Friday, both were safe, according to Chief Tom Schultz. This outcome is a testament to the skill and professionalism of the Forest Service law enforcement officers. The focus now is the well-being of the employees and their families. Right now, traffic and weather together time. Right now here on News Talk 780 KOH, your Saturday commute shows no signs of slowing down because there is nothing to report that's in your way right now. That, of course, could change, so put down those devices. Please don't text and drive. Mid-90s going to be your high today. A beautiful Saturday in northern Nevada. 65 the overnight low. Upper 90s to wrap up the weekend on Sunday, and currently 73 in Virginia City, 75 in Carson, and 76 here at Radio Center. Your next news update at 10. 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I'm Ryan Nutter. 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
14: Good morning, everyone. Welcome to the second hour of The Garden Show on this 18th day of July. I'm the host of the show, Dan Fannino. Your name, sir?
15: Paul Hollis.
16: Oh, and I'm Craig Witt.
14: Nice to have you all here. We all woke up alive this morning. How nice.
16: We did. It's a fantastic day.
14: Yeah, it's going to be nice. And this little cloud cover we're having right now is just perfect, isn't it?
15: Just one little cloud.
14: Well, I mean, it's enough to keep this place in the shade.
15: And the umbrella.
14: Well, no, I don't see any sunshine over there.
15: Okay. Yeah, but just one little cloud around us.
14: Perfect.
15: It's funny. So, it's not dark and rainy.
14: No, thank goodness.
16: Are we having a joke?
15: Well, they're calling in, so.
16: Oh, we have to wait.
15: Jack?
14: On the line.
15: Okay. Right. So, we are right now, our family is spending some time at Donner Lake, and I'm very fortunate to have my grandson, who lives in Southern California, and his name, Jack, how are you?
17: Good, how are you?
15: Good. So, tell your grandmother to keep quiet and go into the bedroom so we don't have all that background noise. Okay?
17: Yeah, I just went outside so I can get some quiet.
15: There you go. You know how to manage it. How you been this morning, buddy?
17: Good. My friend got to sleep over. We're going to go wakeboard in a couple in like 30 minutes. It'll be fun.
15: All right. I'm glad. I'll see you when I get done because I'll be back up there. But Jack and I could not miss doing our jokes. So live from Donner Lake, Jack Meckley, what is your first joke?
17: Here's my first joke, Pablo. Why were the students' grades underwater?
15: Why were the students' grades underwater? I have no idea.
9: Don't know.
16: Wow.
17: They were all below sea level.
15: All below sea level. Oh, that's appropriate. Oh, good. Good. And what else you got?
17: Here's my second one, Pablo. How do you communicate with a fish while camping by the lake?
16: Communicate with a fish.
15: Fish camping by the lake. When you're camping by the lake. Well, that sounds pretty tough to do. You go talk to them, don't you? What
17: no,
15: is it?
17: You drop a line. You drop a line.
15: Okay. Pretty good. Pretty good. Oh. So, you're going to go wakeboarding right now, huh?
17: Yeah, in like 20.
15: All right. Hey, guess what we're having for breakfast tomorrow?
17: Eggs Benedict.
15: That's right. Mm-hmm. He loves Eggs Benedict, so I got to chef. And they didn't get it this morning because I wasn't there. So tomorrow morning will be Eggs Benedict Day.
9: So do you know how to make a good hollandaise sauce?
15: Yes, I do.
9: Oh,
15: and that's the secret. Okay.
16: Yeah, I agree.
15: How do you like my Eggs Benedict, Jack?
17: 5 out of 5 stars.
15: Five out of 5 stars.
9: Ooh.
15: Hey, that a boy. You know how to milk old grandpa.
9: Yeah, you wiped him.
15: Well, you tell everybody hi. And try and keep the noise down up there. And I appreciate you calling in.
18: We have a caller right now. Can you take it?
15: Oh, sure. Go
19: Hi,
15: ahead.
19: Hi, Paul.
15: Hi.
19: I'm from California.
15: Well, that's your fault.
19: I know. Hey, I have a question. I have a lemon bush that I got, a lemon tree, and the edges of the leaves are all turning yellow.
15: Well,
19: what's wrong with it?
15: Have you thought about the word fertilizer?
19: I do. I gave it food.
15: What kind?
19: I don't know, but I have. Connie said give it a boost, so I'm going to go buy boost. But I wanted your professional opinion.
15: Okay, I'll come back up. I'll bring you some boost, and I'll bring you some citrus food. You don't feed it very much right now.
19: Okay. Okay.
15: I will take care of that.
19: Okay.
15: And go back to California.
19: We're going back.
15: Okay.
19: I'm taking your food with me.
15: No. All right. Thanks for calling
19: in. Thank you. Have a great day.
15: You too. Thanks. Bye.
9: Who was that?
15: That's my wife's cousin, Kathy.
9: Oh, okay.
15: It's quite
16: go.
15: A. It's quite as you heard.
16: Yes,
15: it's quite
16: like
15: a cluster. You know.
16: Yeah.
15: And so Jack's smart enough to go outside where it's right. Where it's quiet.
16: Yeah.
15: So. Okay.
9: We have a caller.
15: Yeah, Steve. Let's talk to Steve. Hi, Steve.
20: Hi. Good morning. I've got a quick question for you. A friend of mine has a grapefruit tree. He lives in Sacramento, and his grapefruits are fantastic. Can I transplant some of that up here? Will it grow?
15: No, not outside. You have to put them in a pot. And transfer, you can grow it in the summer out here, but during the winter, it cannot take any frost whatsoever. So you have to bring it inside and put it in a sunny window. So, but yeah, you can do citrus. Most people do lemons and limes indoors during the winter, and then out during the summer they transport them out. So you can, but you got to get a big pot and some wheels on it and move it back and forth.
16: You got the fancy rollers here at Rail City to roll
15: the only only downside on a grapefruit is his tree's probably, what, about 10, 12 feet tall?
20: Yeah.
15: Well, there's your logistical problem.
16: Big greenhouse.
15: I would just stay really close to your neighbor, and then when you go to Sacramento, pick them up, because there's some things that we have a hard time doing. So
20: I appreciate it. Thank you so much.
15: But it's a good idea.
16: Yeah. Hey, we had a lemon tree story back when I first started Full Circle. A Japanese couple had moved to Carson Valley, and they brought a lemon tree from Sacramento. And they rolled it out, but it would not yield lemons. And so we hadn't developed the formula for Boost yet. To the point that it is now, but we tried some different things, and every time he'd come in, I'd send him home with something, put it on the lemon tree, and then I got a rock powder, which ground up rock, special one, still in Boost today, and I gave him the rock powder, and the next spring he came back, and he brought lemons, like 4 lemons to our office, and And so what it was is, in rock powders, there's trace minerals. And there's this interaction that I don't know that anybody totally understands, but it works with the microlife and with the worm castings and with the compost and all of that together. But it was the rock powders that he sprinkled onto his lemon tree that finally triggered the plant to produce lemons, so it satisfied his soil.
1: Nothing like satisfied soil.
16: That's
1: Say. So let's talk about a couple of things that are happening here at Rail City Garden Center.
15: Well, let me tell you something that we got new.
1: You're going to talk
15: about I've got these. What's the name of them? Dan, you can probably.
16: He reads
15: Japanese. Yeah.
16: Japanese.
1: Okatsuna.
15: Okatsuna.
1: Yeah, Okatsuna pruning shears. Man, are these beautiful. Man, I would hang that on my wall in the living room. Gorgeous.
16: It is very pretty.
15: But they're small.
1: Very nice and small.
15: They're a nice little pruner that has excellent steel in them. You know, we sell the Fiskars, which are Swiss. I think between the Swiss and the Japanese, they make an excellent pruners. These are $40, but they're small, made in Japan, and they got a nice little handle.
16: I would have to say that I have a pruning shear collection.
1: Oh, do you?
16: Well, yeah, because we get green waste in, and I have lost pruning shears myself.
1: I'm sure you have.
16: When you got your arms full of some branches that you just trimmed, and you forget that you're holding your pruning shears, and you go to your green waste can and
1: drop it,
16: and the shears are in there. And so we have to sort through all of that. Somebody in the pine needles left a weed eater. That was pretty crazy. But and I got a stereo the other day, a Sony stereo with a cassette. Dual cassette player.
1: Wow.
16: That must have been sitting around for a while.
1: What a score.
16: I don't even know. Anyway, pruning shear. This one that I'm holding, it's got red and white handle. I like that because it'll show up, and it feels really good. It's got a great feel.
1: Yeah.
16: And what's especially nice is the latch on it.
1: Yeah.
16: The latch, you can take your pinky and just flick it loose. See
1: and
16: that?
1: It.
16: And it opens, and then and it is extremely sharp. So I'm thinking this is a, even though I have probably 30 kinds, this is going to be the one.
15: In your collection.
16: Yeah.
1: Yeah, even Paul's.
16: I'm going to give it to my wife.
1: Yeah. Oh, yeah.
16: For her
1: Paul's
16: personal
1: grandson,
16: preference.
1: Jack, could handle that very easily.
16: It's perfect.
15: Well, it has a small hand. You don't need
1: it. Small. All right, we're going to take a break. Don't forget, you can call us at 852-8255. Other than that, just sit back and relax, whether you're wearing pajamas or slacks. We'll be right back.
16: There we go.
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1: We're back, are we?
15: Yeah.
1: Okay, good enough. You're listening to The Garden Show, and we appreciate it, obviously. Thanks for starting your weekend off with us. Us being me, Dan Vettino, Paul Hollis, Craig Witt. We're all here.
15: So we're having a continuing our sale on our veg trugs, and we've got all the models in them. Some of them have self-waterers, and you can fill up the reservoir in the bottom, and it has a little float in it, and it will tell you when the soil is dry. But these are all different size veg trugs, and they're wood. They look really good, and if you want to re-oil them, you know, I kind of like them to fade in the weather. And they're just really nice veg trugs, and they're all on sale.
1: So veg trugs are basically raised garden beds.
15: Yeah, that's the name of the company that made all these.
1: I see.
16: They're like, they're 3 feet tall.
15: Yeah.
16: Looks like 3 feet to me.
1: Yeah.
16: Just perfect for... You know,
15: don't have to bend over, and
16: they remind me of the sheep feeders that Dangberg Company used to use to feed the
15: cattle
16: sheep.
15: Feeders. Or...
16: Yeah, and it would work. You could feed your horse or your cow if you wanted.
1: Yeah, I suppose. Yeah,
16: yeah. But well, it'd be better to grow some food in there.
15: Yeah, you can grow some beautiful lettuce.
16: You could grow a tomato that's this pretty. Now, Dan, take a look at that.
1: Now that
16: why would you ever get just a red tomato when you can eat a tomato this that
15: is
16: looks
15: is that
16: like
15: a Berkeley?
16: That no, that is actually Brad's wild boar, and it's large barred boar.
15: Large barred boar.
16: And I used your Japanese pruning shears. It was way low in that pot over there, half wine barrel, perfect for growing big, lush tomato plants. There's probably 25 tomatoes on that plant, and that one was kind of buried in the straw. But look at it, it's almost iridescent.
1: It actually looks like a Berkeley tie-dye.
16: It does, yeah.
1: It's got that tie-dye
16: Yeah, I
1: look.
16: Think it's the parent of
15: one of
16: Berkeley
15: them.
16: Tie-dye. I first got introduced to this by Ed Kleiner, Comstock Seed. 20 years ago, we did a large tomato tasting in Carson Valley, and that was my first experience with the large barred boar.
1: Hmm.
16: That's more like a pig.
1: Brad Gates really produces some incredible tomatoes.
16: It is, yeah. So now we're going to know a little bit later about Flavor Grenade. So he's got the most entertaining names.
1: Yeah, he does.
16: Yeah.
1: Yeah.
16: Pink Berkeley tie-dye, that's a, you know. I haven't even grown an early girl ever since I started growing pink Berkeley tie-dye.
1: I agree.
16: I mean,
1: it
16: who would,
1: the
16: why would?
1: Tastiest tomato
16: why?
1: Ever.
16: Yeah. Oh, it's awesome. Yeah.
1: And it looks good.
16: Yeah, I mean, that's part of it.
15: Well, Cherokee Purple is part of that.
16: That's a good one, too. Yeah.
15: Well, it's part of the lineage in that
16: is it?
15: One.
16: Greg LaHouliere. He's the NC Tomato Man. Yeah. He wrote the book. Epic tomatoes, I think. Yeah. I can tell you're just not that into tomatoes, man.
1: No, I am into tomatoes, but, you know, I could only talk.
15: Let's talk to Jim. Hi, Jim.
0: Hi, good morning, gentlemen.
1: Hi.
16: Good morning.
0: I am trying to propagate some wild plums. I have seeds there. They're last year's seed, and I'm just wondering how's the best way to I can plant those seeds and get some plants going.
15: I would say as with a lot of those plants, you probably need to stratify them a little bit, and that's a term meaning you put it in some moist soil or peat moss. I wouldn't use soil and put it in the vegetable crisper. I would use some peat moss or coconut core, keep it moist, and put it in there for 30 days. I do have a book on that, on how to grow them from seed. A lot of times we'll grow them, most of it we grow from cuttings. We'll take a stem tip cutting and put it in moist soil, and it will root in. But you need to use a sterile soil. So I would have to look that up, and I'll give you an answer next week. Okay.
0: So maybe the cuttings would, because I can get cuttings. Maybe that would be the best way for me to go, huh?
15: Yeah, that's what we do. You know, I know plums and the stone fruits are a lot more are pretty consistent. If you have a peach tree you really like, you can grow those peach pits, my experience, and get the same pretty close to the same pit. It will not work with apples. If you take an apple seed and plant it, you're going to get 1,000 different varieties. They just don't, they change so much. But plums tend to do, when we propagate them, they use the cuttings off the trees, so you know you got the same thing.
16: Yeah.
15: I don't know about the seeds. I really haven't ever done that.
0: Is there a special time of the year to take the cuttings?
15: I would say in the fall.
0: Okay.
15: Or early spring.
0: Okay.
15: Okay. Yeah. And we've got instruction book. I mean, books on those, how to do them.
16: Yeah.
15: And they graft them onto rootstock. So
16: a lot of times a wild plum will have suckers that come up, too.
15: Yeah.
16: And so you can use those, work really well.
15: Yeah, you can cut those, dig those up.
16: Just dig them up, and they already got roots on them. Pot them up, and you're
15: off the same ones.
16: Wild plum heaven.
15: I'm going to have to research that one and find out what's the best way to do that from the seeds.
0: I tried several that I dug up, and it seemed like they were sprouting up from the roots of mature plants, but I couldn't get anything to live.
15: Huh. Well, let me research it, and I'll give you an answer next week. Okay.
0: Okay, I'll listen in.
1: All right.
0: Great. So thanks a lot.
1: That's one way to get our listeners to keep listening.
16: Yeah.
1: Maybe I'll give you an answer next week. So tune in.
16: Maybe you're missing the banana peel tea.
15: Well, nobody's ever...
16: Nobody's saying anything.
15: Nobody's doing it because they're not calling in with the answers on it. So,
1: right. So we got all kinds of wine barrels for you to buy and enjoy. We got a quarter, half, three-quarter, and full. And large ones. You can swim in those.
15: And those large puncheons.
1: Yeah, you can swim
15: in those. The rest of them are those other... Half quarter, half and three quarter are wine barrels.
1: Mm-hmm.
15: The puncheons are a whole different.
1: No, it's still a wine barrel.
15: It's a wine barrel, large. But it's in not the standard.
1: No, of course not.
15: They're huge.
1: They're huge, yeah.
15: They're big. They make great planters.
16: That's an interesting name, too. Puncheons.
1: Yeah.
16: Reminds me of a cucumber.
15: Yeah. So we got a caller on the line?
1: Apparently we do. Mm-hmm. Who are we talking to? Good morning.
2: Good morning. This is Jane. I'm in Cold Springs. Hi. I'm in Cold Springs. So considering that, what perennial plant attracts hummingbirds?
15: Oh, man, that list is huge. Yeah. The hyssop here, right, that... He's playing with it, but we've got penstemon, agastache. I'm looking in there. What blooms blooming? Morning glories. They're buzzing around our morning glories right now. We've got a whole list, and we've identified a lot of those as for bees or hummingbirds. So we've got multiple lists of plants that they'll come to attack.
16: Yeah, hyssop is probably one of the, at least in my hummingbirds there, I grow a lot of hyssop. And it makes a wonderful tea.
15: It's an herb. It's in the herb category.
16: It's one of the better medicinal herbs, and the hummingbirds and the bees just go absolutely crazy for it.
15: And we've got a wildflower mix that has all that in it, and you can scatter it out and grow all those. It's like 10 or 12 different plants that will attract hummingbirds. Trumpet vines, they're attacking the trumpet vines. There's a lot of things that we've got here growing that will do that.
2: I appreciate it. Thank you so much. Enjoy listening. Thank you.
15: Thank you.
16: You know, a simple... way to get a hummingbird garden going. In fact, I have photos, but you sprinkle that seed out and top dress it with a quarter inch of boost, and I'm growing it where my lawn oversprays.
15: Yeah.
16: A little bit of overspray, don't even have to water it, and they're already up. Been a week, I already got, I don't know what it is yet, but it's a mix, and I got it here at Rail City Garden Center. On Briarly Way in Reno.
1: Exactly.
16: Or no, we're at Sparks. Yeah.
1: Yeah,
16: Sparks.
1: We are at Sparks.
16: Sparks.
1: Mm-hmm.
16: Sparks. There's music.
1: Why can't I hear that?
16: Yeah. I think this is Moody Blues.
15: Yeah.
1: All right. Nothing like the Moody Blues.
16: Yeah. There you go.
1: We'll be back with more of the Garden Show on this Saturday morning, so stay with us.
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1: Is it our turn? All right.
16: We're coming. We're here.
1: So count me down, Ryan.
15: So we're still having our flag sale.
1: Oh, good.
15: If you haven't gotten your flags, come on down, 40% off. We got a lot of flags.
16: They're nice.
15: Yeah, they're very nice.
16: Got one last week.
15: American made.
16: Yeah.
15: And we have the Veg Trugs and the Vigo Gardens, and the Veg Trugs are all 20% off. And we have our Green Grow Soils. These are the ones that were created out of technology that came out of the Amazon.
1: 2,000 years ago.
15: Yeah. Or yeah, they found it recently. But they've been doing it forever. They're finding a lot of the cultures that grew throughout the world. Yeah. From Egypt to South America, to Southwest indigenous American tribes, all use pretty much the same techniques.
16: Yep.
1: To produce the best soil on earth.
16: It was important because they didn't have Safeway and Costco.
1: That's right.
16: Right. So they figured it out.
1: Yeah.
16: And they also didn't have running water to flush away their fertilizer, so they learned how to handle their manure, and they had fire, and they made charcoal, and they blend all that together.
1: They stuck it in a fish,
16: yeah,
1: buried it, and came up with the richest soil on earth.
16: Yeah, almost.
1: Green Grow. Uh-huh. And we carry all the Green Grow products here.
15: And those, you buy three, you get one free.
1: Nice.
16: Yeah.
15: We have three of the soil blends.
1: Yeah.
16: That's crazy. Paul and I went to their blending plant. Never have I seen I call it a pantry of potting mix ingredients. How many kinds of cocoa core was there?
15: Oh.
16: At least four or five.
15: Four.
16: Yeah.
15: And these were in bales. Now, get this. These bales are like a big refrigerator.
16: Yeah.
1: Oh.
15: Okay. We sell little cubes.
1: Right.
15: These are like bales of...
16: They even had a special...
15: And they open this cabinet and they stuff it in there.
16: Yeah.
15: And this grinder inside this machine...
16: Scarfs
15: it up and then sends it down the conveyor belt. And there's all these hoppers. And depending on what they're making, it dribbles in a little bit of perlite maybe or whatever and the minerals. And by the end, it's all mixed up. I mean, it's a huge, big thing.
16: Yeah.
15: But
16: Your cat is on top of your greenhouse. What is that about?
15: I have no idea.
16: He's running around up there. Going to make some holes, maybe.
15: When he slides down.
16: He's going down now on the other side.
1: Wow.
16: Crazy.
1: Yeah, we're doing the show right in the middle of the nursery.
16: Yeah.
1: And so everything that our customers see, we see.
16: Yeah.
1: And
16: yeah.
1: There is a cat.
16: Yeah, there's cat, hummingbirds. I mean, it's really good for those of us that have a little attention deficit syndrome. There's a lot going on.
15: So let me talk to you about something. You know what the word plant skid is?
1: Yeah.
15: What?
1: It drives away rabbits.
15: What's it mean in Swedish?
1: Oh, I don't speak Swedish. I'm Dutch.
15: That's the word for plant protection.
1: Oh.
15: Okay. And it was originally designed in Sweden. They needed something to keep the caribou out of the forests.
16: I'll be darned.
15: They do a lot of forestry growing, orchards. But it's effective against deer, rabbits, voles, elk, moose, chipmunks, and squirrels.
1: And it works so well that we offer a money-back guarantee if it doesn't work.
16: You need to repeat the V word.
15: Voles?
16: Voles, yes. We get a lot of folks are trying to do something with their voles. Voles, they're different than a mole, and especially up at the lake where there's snow cover. The lawns, the snow melts and it's this grid of
15: dirt.
16: Vole trails.
15: Because they do not hibernate.
16: Right.
15: And they keep, and they eat green product.
16: Uh-huh.
15: They come out, they're somewhat nocturnal, but most, they'll find them all day long. And they run down these raceways. And especially if you live near a golf course or a pasture.
16: Yep.
15: They come out of there and go eat your plants. Mm-hmm.
16: They get bored and they chew the cambium, the bark of your young, newly planted trees.
1: Oh, really?
16: They gird the tree and they're dead.
1: We
16: worked with the Nature Conservancy on a project in Carson Valley, and they planted like 15 trees. They put wire up. We said, you need to keep the voles away from the base of those trees. Well, they used expanded wire, almost was not chicken wire, but the hole was too big.
15: So you need to anyway.
16: The voles got through there and they girded those trees. It just because they're kind of bored. I mean, maybe they're hungry too. But
1: A vole is basically a mouse with a very, very tiny short tail.
16: But now we know that plant skid will take care of that.
1: And it will.
16: The only other thing I can say about plant skid is that if your dog looks like he's bleeding to death in his poop, don't take him to the vet, because more than likely he got into your plant skid.
15: A bag of plant skid.
16: Yeah, and he ate that blood-based material, and it gave him a little bit of color.
1: Oh my God, that would scare
16: manure.
1: The heck out of me.
16: Yeah, we were ready to take Juno.
1: My dog is dying.
16: We were ready to take Juno to the hospital. Oh my gosh, she's dying because she's just,
1: pooping
16: blood.
1: Blood.
16: Oh yeah, it was terrible. And then I figured it out.
1: Yeah.
16: Yeah.
15: So they'll eat it up.
1: It does not harm.
16: No, it didn't hurt her.
1: No. No. At all. No.
15: It's organic.
1: Skid is spelled S-K-Y-D-D.
16: Yep.
1: Skid.
16: Yeah.
15: And so when you're in Sweden, you go, plant skid. And that's plant protection.
16: There you go.
15: That's my only Swedish word that I know.
1: I didn't know you spoke Swedish.
16: That's terrific.
15: But it works for any kind of vegetables. It's 100% organic. Deer, rabbits, voles.
16: Nothing about pack rats.
15: Chipmunks and squirrels.
16: Well, chipmunk, squirrel, what about
15: it? It will repel them. Elk, moose. Anyway, that's why we sell it.
16: I think we should put a...
15: But a lot of people use it for their rabbits, because the rabbits. And then try the banana peels.
16: Yeah, well...
15: I haven't heard anybody say the banana peel. I want a report.
16: We want a report on banana peels, but we should have a report on the new rat infestation and plant skid.
15: Yeah.
16: Somebody...
15: Well, the rats, some people have been trapping them, and they're using the rat zapper. You know, and last... a week ago, I caught two, one in the morning and one in the afternoon, squirrels. And then just when I'm driving out, there's another squirrel came in, so I got to set my squirrelinator.
16: What are you putting in your rat zapper in the little bait gate?
15: Well, you just put it back. I use a couple kernels of Captain Crunch peanut butter. Captain Crunch. Mm-hmm. It's got to be a dry.
16: Uh-huh.
15: It's dry. You just tip it up.
16: In
15: the squirrelinator?
16: Oh, no, you do the dry food in your rat zapper, too?
15: Yeah, oh, yeah.
16: Oh, really?
15: Yeah.
1: Captain Crunch.
16: Oh.
1: It rocks.
15: But Cocoa Puffs work.
16: Yeah. Mm-hmm.
15: So does Fruit Loops.
16: Yep.
15: They love that stuff. So
16: let me ask you a question. Does your rat zapper, when you set it, you've pushed the switch. You got C, is it D batteries or?
15: A, double A's.
16: Double A's.
15: Four of them.
16: So I saw a model that has C batteries. Is that more powerful?
15: D batteries.
16: D's.
15: You'll get more zaps.
16: More zaps with the D. Now
15: they don't make it anymore.
16: Oh.
15: They only make the double A battery one, and it's fine. You get 25 zaps.
16: Wow. Yeah. So when you push the switch, it turns green for a second. And the box said it beeps. Does
15: it kind of little.
16: Okay.
15: If you can hear, none
16: of
15: us
16: can. Yeah, I can't hear it, so I thought maybe it was defective.
15: No.
16: No.
15: And as long as you see the green, stick it out there.
16: Yeah.
15: And next time it'll be flashing red.
16: Oh.
1: That means you caught one.
15: That means you caught one.
16: Okay. I've been watching yours here. It's my first rat zapper that I have, and so I'm excited.
1: Yeah.
16: Yeah, yeah. The old rat trap worked.
1: Yeah.
16: Pack rat.
1: Yeah.
16: Yeah. Paul identified it. He's the rat man.
15: Well, the pack rats have a long tail that has fur on it.
16: Yeah.
15: And they have cute little ears that come up like this.
16: Well, this one's not cute, and he was taking my garlic and going somewhere with it. Curing my garlic out on the patio, and, yep.
15: Oh, wait a minute. You've got the Italian pack rat.
16: Uh-oh.
1: Oh, yeah.
16: Oh, no. Yeah, he had a little resemblance to that Ratatouille dude. Yeah, darn it. Well, he's, yeah.
1: There are no cats in America. What was the name of that movie?
16: Ratatouille.
1: Oh, that was the name of it. Yeah, you're right. Right.
16: Yeah. It's a great movie.
1: Yeah, it was fun.
16: Yeah.
15: So right now in your garden, we're trying to control root weevils. Root weevils are very distinct. The leaves on your peony, roses, euonymus, lilacs, and there's one more, that have serrated edges. You went around pinking shears around the edge of the leaf. They come up at night. And they're a little black bug with a long snout.
16: Yeah.
15: And we've got the vegetable and ornamental soil killer for them.
1: All right. So, well, we're going to take our last break of the entire show, and then we'll be back to wrap it up. So stay with us.
16: Okay.
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1: So earlier we talked about bees. Let's talk about birds for a second. If you like birds, we've got everything you need to keep those birds happy, including Bar Ale Feed, which is for birds and poultry. It's non-GMO. We got the Black Oil Sunflower 20-pound bag for $12. Flock Block. Now, what's the Flock Block? Is that different from Flock Away?
15: That's the cube.
1: Oh, the cube that keeps the birds away.
15: The Flock Block. No, no. The cube of feed.
1: Oh.
15: That's one you can set out there for the quail.
1: I get it, okay.
15: And they have doves, finches. I mean, it's a great way to feed those birds.
1: Yeah.
15: Then we have 50-pound bags of thistle and black oil. All I'm feeding right here, where all these birds are flocking around, is black oil, sunflower, and thistle.
1: Hmm.
15: And underneath that, where that black oil that we've got all kinds of beautiful sunflowers growing now, all different models.
1: All right, once in a while you'll see a bird smack into your window and hurt it or kill it. We have window deflectors that you put in your window, and you can see right through them, but the birds see them and will not hit your window. So that's a good thing. And if you don't like birds

0: reported that it great worked. Success yeah. with those. Yeah.
1: Flock away.
0: Keeps them around. Now, for your ponds, you need to be taking care of your ponds. Get some hyacinth in there. If you bought hyacinth 6 weeks ago, you got plenty of hyacinth. Put a little sign out there, I'm selling hyacinth, because they reproduce. And they're a floater plant, but, man, they are the algae-eating, not algae-eating, nitrogen-eating plant. And they suck it up.
1: And that'll keep the
0: Water algae. Clear.
1: Yeah.
0: Keeps. If there's no nitrogen, and then we're talking nitrates or nitrites in your water, there's no algae. So actually you're taking all the nutrients that algae like, you know.
1: Yeah.
0: One of the most beautiful things about Donner Lake is you can see down a long ways.
1: I know.
0: Clear water. They don't use hyacinth, but it's a bunch of clean water. So aerators, we have aerators. Time right now to watch out for herons. And there's the night heron and the blue heron. And they'll fly over and say a little puddle of water. They'll just, and they land a ways, and then they walk up and choosh, spear your
1: snap that
0: fish up. Fish and right they'll eat a big fish.
1: Really?
0: So we have all those and water plants up the gazoo. Everything you need right here. Come on down.
1: All right, everybody, that ends the show. That's all, folks. That's all, folks, for sure. What did you say? That's right. Thanks for spending your Saturday morning with us. We really appreciate it. My name is Dan Fagnino, along with Paul Hollis and
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1: Another name. 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
4: From ABC News, I'm Chuck Severson. One potential source of the stomach bug sickening thousands in 34 states has been found. ABC's Mike Giacci.
5: An FDA traceback points to shredded lettuce from central Mexico supplied by Taylor Farms to Taco Bell restaurants in five states, Indiana, Kentucky, Michigan, Ohio, and West Virginia. Now, Taylor Farms, one of the nation's largest producers of fresh veggies, is voluntarily pulling all of its central Mexico iceberg lettuce from the U.S. market indefinitely.
4: Winds carrying smoke from hundreds of wildfires in Minnesota and Canada across more than a dozen states. Kevin Wilson's in New York City, where the National Guard was giving out masks at transit hubs.
6: A little bit scary, a little dangerous. I didn't know the smoke had come so far from Canada.
4: ER Dr. Jason Milk at the Cleveland Clinic is seeing more patients with smoke-related breathing problems.
7: So they're feeling really short of breath, heavy on the chest, and they can't breathe.
4: Some people from Cleveland to the Northeast are getting relief from the smoke, but at a cost. Bad storms with flash flood watches and possible tornadoes are forecast. Sirens in Kuwait City, the U.S. and Iran exchanging more air attacks, Kuwait announcing it shot down Iranian missiles. Iran declares the memorandum of understanding, that initial agreement, is over. Will that change things much? ABC's Stephen Portnoy in Washington.
8: I'm not sure that it will. I mean, given how intense things have gotten prior to this moment where Iran now says the MOU is dead, it was 10 days ago that the president declared the ceasefire over. And since then, it's basically been the U.S.'s view that the MOU is dead. So I guess it's now been seconded by Tehran.
4: Marine biologists say California is experiencing one of its most active shark summers in nearly a decade.
9: There are sharks near them all the time. They just don't know it. Like, you have a better chance of winning Powerball than you do of being bitten by a shark.
4: Dr. Chris Lowe heads Cal State University's Shark Lab. 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
12: KOH News time is 10:03. It's 80 degrees in Reno. Good morning. I'm Ryan Nutter, and here's what's trending. On Friday, a vehicle rolled over on U.S. 95A south of Fernley, and the sole occupant succumbed to injuries sustained in the crash. Firefighters arrived at the scene near Reno-Fernley Raceway to find Lyon County Sheriff's deputies attempting life-saving measures for the rollover vehicle's driver. Despite the first responders' efforts, the driver died. Drivers are advised to use an alternate route when traveling between Fernley and Silver Springs. The Nevada State Police is investigating. A 42-year-old Winnemucca man was arrested in an ongoing sexual abuse investigation. The Lyon County Sheriff's Office Investigations Division officers arrested Ray Gilbert Hernandez and charged him with four counts of open or gross lewdness and four counts of indecent or obscene exposure in connection with an outstanding arrest warrant issued by the Union Township Justice Court at the request of the police and the Humboldt County DA's office. Bail was set at $20,000. And a 30-year-old Sparks man was arrested after police learned a 13-year-old runaway girl from California was allegedly staying with him and that they had sex. On Saturday, the 4th of July, Sparks police found the teenager at the Sparks home where she was allegedly staying with Jairo Silva. The 13-year-old disclosed to officers on the scene that she and Silva had sex. Police said the investigation revealed that after talking online, Silva drove to California where he met the teenager and drove her back to a home in Sparks. Silva was arrested and transported to the Washoe County Jail. Right now, traffic and weather together time here on News Talk 780 KOH. Starting with that Saturday commute this morning, it's really been in good shape. We do have a vehicle accident injury right now, though, unfortunately, out in Fernley, I-80 West at mile marker 53. Your weather forecast for today calling for highs in the mid-90s, lows tonight in the mid-60s, upper 90s to wrap up the weekend on Sunday, where it's currently 84 in Fallon, 79 in Carson City, and 80 here at Radio Center. 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I'm Ryan Nutter, and this is News Talk 780. 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

0: Morning, business owners. Mike Bosman, your business savvy CPA, coming from Studio B, the Studio Business Center. You know, if you want to have a good time learning about business, this show is the channel for you. Your host, Mike Bosman, doing this for about 14 years. Kind of the goal here is to give you some nuggets that you can take away today about different ways to grow and expand your business. And each and every Saturday, we call it 60 minutes of action-packed business adventure. Now, in today's installment, David Gutman from Gutman Media is going to talk about the bazillion companies that he's exited for bazillions or gazillions or whatever, you know, whatever name I want to make up for all the money that can be had if you know Mr. Gutman. Of course, I think you know last week's installment of Boss My Business, Paul Adams, CEO of Sound Financial Group, was interesting from an accounting perspective. I think this is going to be way better, at least that's the promise, that from a marketing, sales, and growth perspective. David, welcome to Boss My Business.
1: Thanks for having me on. Good to be here.
0: So now I start this thing off a little cheeky, so I apologize in advance. So, like, who are you and why should we care? You know, this is the pull everybody in, David.
1: So I just turned 60 a few months ago. So I've been a serial entrepreneur for the last 35 years, had some 8 and 9 figure exits, raised a bunch of capital, I bought and sold a bunch of companies. I do 2 weekly podcasts. One of them is in the top 50 on Apple Business. I just did my first, TED Talk a few months ago. It's a top 1% TED Talk of all time. So I guess the other thing I'm doing is, I mentor the CEOs of about 8 different companies where I've got some ownership in them. And then the last thing I'm doing that's actually one of the things I'm most excited about is I'm doing a not-for-profit with my 84-year-old father called 30 Acts of Kindness, where people document their kindness journey for 30 days. And at the end of the 30 days, we send them a bracelet that they're certifiably kind, trying to generate 10 billion acts of kindness in the next 10 years. That's the goal. More than one for every person on the planet.
0: So did you say 10 billion with a B?
1: Billion with a B. Yeah.
0: Okay. Okay. Now we're talking. Okay. So fine. So I guess the question is, you know, so you've exited a number of businesses. Any similarity in those businesses? What kind of businesses were they?
1: I've worked in over 45 different industries throughout my career, either as an operator or, you know, mentor, consultant, what have you. And I've only been in the same industry twice. I was in crypto twice because I've got a strong personal interest in there. I've been in Bitcoin since 2015. So other than that, so to me, the industry is irrelevant. Businesses are more the same than they are different. And I think the fundamental principles about how to start, scale, and eventually exit a business are, again, they're more the same than they are different.
0: Okay. What's your biggest exit thus far?
1: About a little bit over $200 million telemedicine company.
0: Okay. Tell us a little bit about that. How much did you raise? How did that come together for telehealth?
1: So the CEO, I had the same CEO at 2 different companies. One was an 8-figure exit. One was a 9-figure exit. The first one was called High Beam Research. That was like a LexisNexis or Factiva for consumers. Mm-hmm. I'd gone off and done something in between. And then, the CEO had started this telemedicine company and it was struggling. They were maybe 6 to 8 months away from running out of cash. And so he knew I'd wrapped up what I started. He asked me to come and take a look at it. And, I told him, yeah, I think I know how to fix it. So he brought me on as president. We went from, like I said, 6 to 8 months from going under to being in Inc. 500 2 years in a row, which is really hard to do, 2 years in a row. Cause I think it's like a quarter or half, 1% of companies can do that. So, Teladoc was the 800-pound gorilla in our space. They had over 90% market share. They were publicly traded, so they had a pristine balance sheet. Our balance sheet didn't look so hot. We had 0.001% market share for the next 5 years. 100% of our customers came from Teladoc. We lost 0 customers in 5 years. And we charged 10 times as much as Teladoc did, and we got pushback on price. So what we did was I basically changed the business model. I changed the fundamental business model, and that allowed us to scale. So what we basically did was everyone else had a low utilization model, more like a gym membership where, hey, you want everyone to pay you, but no one to use it. We flipped it. We said, look, we're going to charge you a lot more, but we're going to contractually guarantee that people use it a lot. And that business model really worked out well for us.
0: Okay, awesome. Now, of course, something you said, Dave, is, you know, it's like really hard to make the Inc. 5000 list twice running. Now, This show airs.
1: Inc. 500, not Inc. 5000.
0: Okay.
1: Yes.
0: So, yeah. Oh, no, and that's true. It's like, it's hard, right? Because I guess in business, you get your scaling and you get to these plateaus and you like to rest on a plateau, catch your breath. And, that's going to cause a pause in that crazy growth curve. So that's all good. So, $200 million exit, and people are like, okay, he's a golden child, da, da, da. But when you're in your 20s, somebody told you you had like 6 months to live. Take us back to that moment and what happened and what became of it.
1: Yeah, so it was an interesting journey for me. So at that point, I went to Brown University for my undergrad. I was Division I college wrestler. And then after that, I went to work for Anderson Consulting, now Accenture. Then I left there. I went to work for another company. We IPO'd. I was worth $300,000, and I just got accepted into Wharton. So I'm 24 and my life looked like it's gone pretty well. Right. Mm-hmm. And then three different doctors tell me that I'll be dead before I enroll in the fall at Wharton. And I remember thinking to myself, what the hell was all that hard work for? Right. Like literally,
0: I could have been partying like 24 year old.
1: Exactly.
0: Right.
1: I was like, what the hell was all that work for? But it ended up being this wonderful blessing in disguise. Because most people, they face their mortality. They're in their 70s, their 80s, whatever it might be. And even if they wanted to make some sort of adjustments, there's not a lot of runway left. For me, and again, I wasn't a bad guy at 24. I had plenty of friends, a good relationship with my family and stuff like that. But I was very internally focused. And the part that really, don't get me wrong, the misdiagnosis was a very, challenging time. But the part that really messed with my head the most is when they figured it out, I was on the operating table. They were just supposed to do a biopsy. It was at Memorial Sloan Kettering. It was supposed to take 30 minutes. And as soon as the doctor had me open on the operating table, he realized that they had screwed up the diagnosis, that it was a massive cyst and it wasn't a tumor. So he basically had me on the operating table for 3 hours, trying to drain it and break it up as best he could. And because I was on the operating table for 3 hours, they had to keep me overnight in the hospital with an IV drip for antibiotics. So I'm in a cancer hospital surrounded by people with stage 4 cancer. Everyone is dying. The guy in the bed next to me just had his leg amputated. He had bone cancer. And so it was like the worst kind of weird survivor's guilt you can imagine, because I'm going to be completely fine. I was back in the gym a few days later. And what it did was it just changed my trajectory. I decided at that point that I was going to let my success be the side effect and not the goal. I shifted the way I thought about leadership, the way I thought about success. And I think the irony for me was, I think the success came faster than it would have come if I hadn't shifted my thinking. Life's a marathon. Building a business is a marathon. It's not a sprint. Right. And you need people there. You need a support structure to be able to allow you to grow any business. And I feel like most people get leadership wrong. And the reason they get it wrong is because they see people like an Elon Musk or a Steve Jobs who are incredibly successful. They are amazing entrepreneurs, but they're not nice guys. You ask anyone who's ever worked for them. I have a friend who worked for Elon for 11 years, made my friend a billionaire. But not a nice guy to work for. I think you have to decide, the path, not just what you want success to look like, but what you want the journey on the path to that to look like as well.
0: Okay. No, that's fair. It's like, well, do you want, I guess, yeah, it's really a morality issue or an ethos. Like, what's driving you? Is success driving you, or is the quality of the people, quality of the experiences around you, the things that you brought to people around that table? And you said this one quote I found interesting, Dave, is, you said that you want to build a life that you do not need to escape from. What does that mean in practice?
1: Well, I have a 26-year-old daughter, and we're actually having this conversation as we speak. Most people don't realize that they are the warden of their own prison, and they can let themselves out at any point that they would like to. And again, that's easy to say, but hard to do. There's so much cultural and societal programming. There's so much, people just they're not taught how to live a happy life. Unfortunately, they're taught a whole bunch of things think about the way our education system is now. We're still teaching people the way we taught 250 years ago in a classroom, right? It's very archaic. Right. And ultimately, what I decided was, after I left my last company, I decided, you know what? From now on, I am only going to do things I like with people I enjoy doing things I'm interested in. Okay. And if you do that, I work probably 80 to 90 hours a week, but I don't feel like I work at all because I'm, you know, the cliche of, you know, if you really love what you do, you know.
0: Never worked a day in your life, right?
1: Exactly right. And so cliches are cliches for a reason. And that's what I found, that if you design your life properly, it could be a heck of a lot of fun, and you can be make some money while you're doing it.
0: Well, I guess that's a great litmus test too, right? I mean, I think a lot of people would weigh in on the fun lifestyle. You know, I was having a candid conversation with one of my adult children and about his current life choices for work. And he's like, Dad, I hear what you're saying, but, you know, I've got 3 years with your grandson before he goes off to school. And this is what I'm doing for those 3 years because it allows me to spend every waking moment with him while he's home. And I'm like, I agreed with him. I go, that is a great first step. But the thing I think, if you can really course, or, you know, if you can find a great path, a great life, is have that life and pay the bills. Right?
1: Yeah.
0: And then that's a win-win. You know, but you can't sacrifice happiness, your kids' happiness, basically your legacy, for the win on the financial side of it. So, you know, it's otherwise your kids are you're singing in your old age, you know, cats in a cradle and a silver spoon. You don't want that eventuality either. So you want to be able to have both. And sometimes you sacrifice a little of both to be able to do both well, right? And it's funny, as you know, now in a current generation of hires, a lot of people talk about work-life balance. And I am fond of saying there is no such animal as work-life balance. It's really a world of compensating balances, as you're going to press into one thing and that's going to automatically offset the other. And then you can do that for a season and then you need to right size things. And then, you know, so it's this teeter totter, hopefully not 6'7". I look like 6'7" on the screen, but not like that. It's just, you know, ebbs and flows, but I'm going to have to course correct it every now. So, I think that's where I think it's a great leadership tip or technique or just really mission statement to take away from, you know, you can have your cake and eat it too. You can have this great life doing exciting things, making it rewarding for you and the people around you, and still have financial success. But I think a lot of people, I'd say too many people, candidly, they're the exact opposite of Elon Musk, which is they focus solely on the experience and there's no financial success. Now, Dave, we just met, but there's a business broker part of our business behind it, a little kind of a boutique investment thing, which is, you know, for deals up to about $50 million in enterprise value, we can do a lot of things that people will do for, you know, $500 million from the Goldman Sachs of the world. So just kind of a little compressed version of that. And ultimately, it's heartbreaking for these entrepreneurs that spend their entire lives building a business, building a team, and then they get to the end and say, okay, well, I know that the pot of gold's at the end of the rainbow when I exit this thing. And then there's no pot of gold because they ran it at basically break even so they can pay their bills, not really save anything. And now there's just not a lot left. So let's talk about that when we come back. I've got, I think one of the most serial entrepreneurs we've had in the show in a while. That's Dave Gutman from the Gutman Media talking about various exits. I want to talk about kind of that how to maintain that balance or how to excel in both life, experience, and financial reward. We come back. It's Bosma in Business.
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0: Welcome back to Bosma Business. Your host, Mike Bosma, in his own studio, Dave Gutman from Gutman Media, talking about multiple 8-9-figure exits, being able to enjoy your world and have some financial successes along the way. Of course, I would be remiss talking of financial successes if you want to tune in regularly to this show. The key is, for the benefit of our radio show listeners, the YouTube channel, which is at Bosma Business, has all kinds of extra content that we just can't simply squeeze into a show on any given Saturday. So that's the added bonus. You want to go to at Bosma Business, like and subscribe. And I would really encourage you to press into some of those long format videos as we go into this next segment with Dave. I think there is going to be a lot of value for the benefit of our listeners and watchers. So as I mentioned, Dave Gutman, Gutman Media. You know, Dave, we're talking before the break about, the 6-7, that balance between financial reward and doing things that you like. In fact, I had one entrepreneur tell me one time, he goes, Mike, I've scaled my business because I decided I'm not going to do anything that I don't want to do. Now, in some ways, some might, if you're not a business owner, would self-identify that as being pretty self focus, maybe overly on yourself. But it's like, no, I can hire out. I can hire people to do the things that I don't want to do, that I'm not good at. I can stay in my lane, do what I'm really, really good at. How have you tackled that same question?
1: Look, I think
0: how do you not do things you don't want to do?
1: I think life has seasons to them, like you were kind of alluding to, right? I think, you know, and I hate to say it this way, but I think it is a little bit different for men than it is for women. But for, as a man, I think that your 20s are meant to be kind of grinding years, right? Mm-hmm. You're trying to add to your talent stack. You're trying to build your professional network, trying to build up your skill set, you know, to the best of your ability. Try to figure out what you really want to do when you grow up, if you will. And I think that's useful. I mean, when I was in business school in my, you know, mid to late 20s, I slept 3 hours a week, Sunday through Thursday for 2 years. I think if I did that now, I'd be in a body bag. I don't think I could physically do it, you know? But it was the right thing for me at the time. And so I do think that, you know, it is an all or nothing, but I think one of the biggest mistakes people make though is even when you are super busy, and I've always been fairly busy throughout my entire adult career. When I'm with my daughter, I have a 26-year-old daughter. I am super, super present. My phone's not coming on the walk. I often don't take my phone to dinner. Like I want to, you know, kids care a lot more. People in general care a lot more about the quality of the time you spend with them than the quantity. And I feel like you can almost always make enough time if you can stay present. Because I think what's worse is to physically be there, but mentally be checked out and be somewhere else.
0: Right.
1: I used to have that sometimes with my parents when I was growing up, and I found it, I was like, well, what's the purpose of being here if you're not going to be paying attention to me? You know,
0: right.
1: It's like, so I feel like the trade-off isn't as big as people make it out to be. With that being said, there was a period of time where I wanted to coach my daughter's soccer team and make sure that I showed up for all those kinds of things. And I think those things matter and kids remember them. I remember that. I remember my dad once flew from California to New York to watch me wrestle 1 6-minute match. And then he flew back to California.
0: Wow.
1: I was, you know, 15 years old and I still remember it. So kids remember that kind of stuff.
0: Okay, absolutely. Because, you know, you value the things that are valuable to you. So if your phone's more valuable than your children, they're going to pick up on it. So
1: absolutely. Forget about what, you know, you tell a kid, do as I say, not what I do. That's not going to go well.
0: Well, not when they are, at least when they're, not when they get about 16, 17. And then it goes terribly when they're 18, 19, right? When they're trying to figure out how to be an adult. So it's just... Yeah. No. Yeah.
1: Well, and in a leadership role, like I make the parallels between parenting and leadership. And I don't mean that I'm infantilizing the people that work for me. That's not what I do at all. It's quite the opposite. I want to empower them and give them as much autonomy as I can. The same thing I did with my daughter. I want to prepare her to be able to make the right decisions. I feel like if you hire right and you fire quickly, when you make an occasional hiring mistake, you can have that more servant leadership where your job is really, you know, to remove obstacles, provide resources, provide vision and direction, and get out of the way.
0: Well, yeah, no, that's it, right? It's like I would say in our CPA firm, I self-identify as, you know, my number one job is to equip the people to do great work, right? And to be a resource, right? Just to help them move their own agendas along, because that's going to move the agendas of our clients along. You know, I'm sure you've seen a lot in your time in various businesses, you know, on the good, the bad of professional service providers. I had one good friend of mine tell me one time I was doing became a CFO, co-founder of his fintech company. And so we're out raising a couple $1 million, get this thing going, just trying to get through proof of concept. And I remember talking to the attorney, and like, he wouldn't return my phone calls and everything was always late. And he said this great quote. He says, Mike, that's how everybody is. Right. You know, the service providers, it's just how much, you know, try and find people that suck less than other people. Like, this is a terrible way to, I mean, we're paying these people a lot of money. You know, how do you see through the lens of seeing a lot of transactions, let's call it, you know, attorneys, CPAs, and other advisors? You work for Accenture, one of the largest ones, you know, the value proposition, the good, the bad.
1: I mean, look, I tell this all the CEOs that I mentor, no one is going to care more about your business than you. Even if you hire a great accountant and a great lawyer, right? It's actually why having a really good advisor or a team of really good advisors is so valuable. Is you want someone who's been there, who's done that, who's got some skin in the game and is both financially and emotionally invested in you and what you're doing. It's the same advice I give when people are, you know, looking for jobs. Like my daughter now is looking to change jobs at 26. She's, you know, first two jobs at a school. The first one, the company IPO'd. She even made some money from it. She's done pretty well for someone who's only 26. With that being said, she's not happy where she is. I'm like, you need to focus where you go next. It doesn't matter what the job function is. It doesn't matter what the company does. What matters more than anything is the value system of the CEO. The bigger the gap between your value system and the value system of the CEO is how miserable you're going to be. And if that gap is really small, you're going to be happy there. And ultimately, who you work for is the single most important variable in terms of, I think, being happy in the workplace.
0: Right. No, and that's a great feedback, Dave. I would just, yeah, the smaller the gap between what your boss values, what the company values, and what you value is going to be the level of reward or pain for that employment experience. So, wow, that's, and I'll tell you, it's interesting because I see a lot of people, you know, take, you know, some hits on that gap. They, I'm going to be able to grow and then I'll be able to do something else. But basically they start with the idea is I'm going to do this until I can't, then I'm going to go somewhere else. So, you know, and that's where I would say a lot of the large accounting firms, their whole business model is baked around that model. People could come in, get used, and used and used and used, and people flame, you know, 2, 3, 4, or 5 years, and they're gone. And then they're going to do whatever they're going to do for the duration. So I got
1: another answer to your question, though. I was just on right before we came on this podcast, I was on a call with the CEO of one of the companies I mentor. He's tracking to a 9-figure exit middle part of next year. He only launched the company in August. I mean, I think within a year and a half of launch, I think he'll have a 9-figure exit. Anyway, so we're talking to our law firm that's working with us on the structuring of things. And it's a good law firm and the lawyers are good, right? But they don't care about it as much as we do. You know, we're going over how we're going to do things and their advice, again, with the best of intentions, right? But they haven't thought about it as much as Cole and I have. And so ultimately, while they're going to help us structure everything, it's based on our guidance to them, not the other way around.
0: You're steering the ship, not vice versa.
1: Yeah. Right?
0: No, that's great. Yeah. Great feedback. Dave Gutman from Gutman Media. We come back. Really want to press into some of the nuances of that, just that, you know, how to guide steer those consultants around the table and then how to keep the team engaged along the way before some great exit. You heard it here and only here. It's Bosma on Business.
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0: Welcome back to Bosma on Business Heroes. Mike Bosma in his own studio. Dave Gutman from Gutman Media. I'm told that we have had 2.1 million views on our humble little channel. 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So make sure you like and subscribe if you're out there. In his own studio, Dave Gutman, Gutman Media. You know, Dave, in the prior two segments, you said the word mentor like about a dozen times, right? So you mentor CEOs that are planning, you know, they're really working toward an 8-9 figure exit. So, you know, what is that? What do most people get wrong with mentorship?
1: Well, I think that people like to hear themselves talk. You run a podcast, I do a podcast, like people love to hear themselves talk, right? And as a mentor, you need to listen a hell of a lot more than you're talking. It isn't what I want. It's what does the person who I'm mentoring want? What are their goals? As an example, Cole's the guy who's the CEO of MenuFit, one of the companies. He has a younger sister who has a clothing brand, and he's like, you know, Dave, would you also mentor Chloe? I'm like, happy to, you know, okay. Sounds like she's a great girl, whatever. But the difference is she wants to run her business as a lifestyle business. Which there's nothing wrong with that, right? So my guidance and advice to her is very different because she's told me what's important to her. Now, if it were Cole running her clothing brand, he would want her to scale it to $200 million and sell it. That's right. Not what she wants to do. And so again, my goal, you know, my role as a mentor, if I'm doing my job properly, is to understand what's really important to them and make sure that I help them meet their needs, not mine.
0: Well, you know, That's hard to hear, but like I think most consultants, right? Whoever it is, your attorney, accountant, consultant, mentor, they tend to bring to the party their own paradigm on things. So good on you for taking a step back and say, no, this isn't my journey. It's yours. How can I help? Kind of the Sherpa of it. I'm going to help point you the right direction, maybe carry some load for you. I guess that's where, how do you decide who to mentor? Right. Because like, as soon as you said, you're one guy asked, can you do my sister's lifestyle business? I'm like, okay, well, this is going to, I shut that down in about a second. Cause you know, I'm all about, hyper growth and all that, but you can do anything. So how do you take everybody?
1: No. It really comes down to their moral compass. I have to be completely convinced that I really enjoy them as a person. And I think they're a wonderful human being. And So long as that's true, I want to be helpful. Cause at the end of the day, I guess to said another way, maybe not so much for his sister, cause I'm a guy. But I'm trying to be a role model for the people who I'm mentoring, not just, their professional success, but I think I'm a terrific dad. I'm in really good health and shape for a guy who's 60. And so it's like, that was my frustration when I was growing up is I sought out a mentor for like 25, 30 years unsuccessfully because I wasn't just, I had business mentors, if you want to call it that.
0: Right.
1: But that's more like an apprenticeship where they're teaching me a skill or a set of skills. That's very different from this is someone who I want to grow up to be like.
0: Right.
1: So that's a very different thing. And, in two of the cases, the guys I mentor, one of them lost his father, early, and one of them only has a biological father. His mom had a sperm donor. And so I'm kind of like a father to both of them. And it's unbelievably rewarding both to me and to them because I'm able to help them professionally, but I'm also able to be, that father figure that they haven't had. And so for me, that's super satisfying.
0: Well, okay. Well, and actually, you're a much more savvy business person than I am, Dave. I'm doing that same thing through foster care. It sounds like you're, You know, my business model is fundamentally flawed on the return on investment. Equally rewarding on, you know, making a significant impact, but, you know, different avenues, hopefully, to achieve the same end. But Dave, you have this concept that, or what you said, I don't want to miss. Like you said, I only want to work with wonderful humans. What does that mean to you?
1: So I'll give you an example. So when I met Cole, actually I had him on my podcast 2 weeks before he launched MenuFit, and he seemed like a nice kid. He looks like he stepped off the cover of GQ. He's like 6'3", handsome. He was a Division I college football quarterback. Like, you know, this is the guy, you know, everybody wants to be like, right? Really, but really nice kid, way more humble than you'd expect someone like that to be. And he's launching his app and I'm like, oh, he's a nice kid. I'm sure it'll get to $20,000 or $30,000, you know, dollars a month. It's going to do 1.6 million this month.
0: Okay. Okay.
1: Yeah. And he launched it in August, right? Yeah. So, anyway, I was in Miami at a mastermind, and Cole was friends with one of the guys who was putting the event together. And so Cole was at the house where I was staying, and for like 2 or 3 days, he was just peppering me with questions about different situations he had. And I was a nice kid, so just trying to be helpful. Right. And he had a 15-year-old, this kid in 15-year-old in high school that had coded the AI portion of the first version of his app. And the kid was kind of being a jerk and a prima donna about the whole thing. It would have been really easy for Cole to basically like, you know what? Screw him. You know, he got me where I am. And Cole did exactly the opposite. He's like, yeah, he is being a real jerk, but honestly, like I couldn't have got here without him. And so I want to be fair with him. And so even though he probably doesn't deserve it, I want to be fair anyway. As soon as he said that, I'm like, I want to work with this kid.
0: Right.
1: He's my guy. And so, and then sure enough, later that same day, he's like, hey, you know, would you please let me give you some equity in my company in exchange for you being an advisor? And I was like, Cole, you don't have to give me equity. He's like, no, I'm insisting. Again, showing me his moral compass. But coming full circle to one of the questions you asked earlier about what helps these companies succeed, the single biggest thing in my experience is if you treat people like owners, right, they will behave like owners. So even if you just set aside 10% of the equity for non-founders and you give that to every employee in your company, you'll be amazed. The one thing I can guarantee you is that having given away 10% of your company, with absolute certainty, giving 10% of your company away will increase the company value of your company by well more than 10%. There's never a situation where it won't increase the value by more than the percentage you gave away, because you've now made every person in your company act like an owner.
0: Right. No, I love it. I love it. Right. And in fact, that's where I had a gentleman on a couple months ago now, but yeah, he was really helping fund employee stock ownership plans or ESOPs. And kind of with that thought in mind, it was like, hey, let's give them the whole thing. You know, that's great. Everybody, you know, I think some of those ESOPs, you know, where literally everybody that was there on the day they elected the ESOP are millionaires now. And you're like, okay, this can be a real windfall for people, but it gives them a mindset, a long-term mindset. Cause now it's not like, well, if I'm going to, you know, get the bonus I need and then it doesn't matter if it hurts the company. You're like, no, I'm trying to get an annuity stream here, you know, without me having to, you know, the sweat of my brow for it. So that's awesome. So, the other thing that I thought was interesting reading your bio, Dave, is you have this concept called life maxing. Explain that. Unpack that for me.
1: Yeah. So one of the other kids I mentor, he's only 18. He started an AI agentic company when he was 15. And, you know, already running a seven-figure business at the age of 18. His kid's amazing. Awesome. Anyway, he was originally going to write a, he'd actually written an entire book, you know, about a lot of the same concepts that we're covering in life maxing. And he sent the book to me, to read, and I read it. And I was like, you know, Joey, there's aspects of it that are very good. There are some aspects you just have dead wrong. Anyway, so I said, I gave him two approaches. I said, you could take my feedback and you can make those adjustments. I said, I have another idea though. If you're open to it, we could co-author the book. Right. So, if you're familiar with that guy, that clown Clavicular, he like got famous hitting himself in the face with a hammer. Looks maxing was the term. So we basically, you know, since the term maxing is in the zeitgeist, if you're familiar with Mark Manson's book, The Subtle Art of Not Giving Up, that book sold over 20 million copies, basically a first time author. And the title was in no small part, I think it was a good book, by the way.
0: Right. Okay. Right. Yeah. It jumps off the shelf. It's right.
1: Exactly right. So that was the same thing. We're just trying to take advantage of the zeitgeist on the Maxit concept. But basically, our target audience is males 15 to 25 that, you know, haven't figured out what their personal philosophy is or how to really live a well-rounded life. So how can I be successful and have great relationships and keep my health, you know, make an impact and have my mindset in the right place? Kind of those five pillars is what the Life Maxing book is about. And I have to say, I don't know that I've enjoyed something as much as co-authoring this book with Joey. It's been such a wonderful experience. One, it's been, I already thought I knew him pretty well, but how much better he's gotten to know me and me getting to know him going through this journey together. And let me tell you, this is going to end up being like a 500-page book. This has been quite an ordeal. Okay. I've never done something quite of this magnitude, but it's been really fun to do it and have someone as cool and exciting and interesting to do it with as Joey.
0: Well, it's almost like the I guess, current day iteration of like a Stephen Covey, you know, highly habits of, you know, 20 effective habits of highly successful people, right? He's like, here's the roadmap for you, right? You got these five pillars, nail them, you're going to have a good life.
1: It's very experiential too. Like we've tried to make every single part of it very experiential where there's, you know, basically tools and exercises for the, you know, throughout the entire book. I will tell you this, I would have killed for this book when I was 15. Absolutely. What? I mean, I read Tony Robbins and stuff like that. The difference is, you know, Tony Robbins stuff, don't get me wrong, a lot of our book is also around certain mindset stuff and things along those lines. But there's a lot more about it that's really practical. In a way that, you know, maybe, you know, Unlimited Power and some of the, you know, books I read of Tony Robbins, you know, when I was in my early 20s, at least the Giant Within, I think was another one. It's been a minute, but, and don't get me wrong. I love Tony Robbins. His stuff is terrific. But we're taking a little bit more, of a practical hands-on approach, than some of his stuff. That's a little bit more philosophical.
0: Okay. Sure. Okay. So yeah, more experiential. I get it. So a lot of people watching the show, I'd say 95% of them are all business owners. They've considered, you know, a mentor. Some have considered a coach. You know, I think you've talked a lot about that mentorship part of it, being more relational, you know, kind of holistic. How would you help people ask that question? Do I need a mentor or a coach?
1: So I think a coach is someone who's going to help you in a very specific area, right? Now you'll occasionally, I don't know how familiar you are with John Wooden and his coaching, where he really coached them more holistically as men. But most coaches are teaching you a particular skill. I think of it more as like an apprenticeship. So I think if you're trying to pick up a skill, a coach is a really good way to do that. You know, I know how to work out. I also train a little bit harder if I'm working out with a personal trainer, right?
0: Right.
1: So you can know how to do things and still be worthwhile for you to have someone to help mm-hmm. you along the way. A mentor is different to me. And look, not everyone's looking for a mentor, to be fair,
0: right.
1: But for that person who's really trying to figure out, hey, what do I want my life to look like when I'm in my 40s, my 50s, my 60s? And is there someone who I think is a good representation of that I think could help me along this journey? To this day, I would love to find someone who's a 15 to 20-year-old version of me. I haven't found that person yet, but that's what I've been looking for. And so I just decided I was going to be that for others. And yeah. And frankly, I learn through mentoring them about how, you know, even more about the direction I want to take my life in. So I sort of backdoored the solution to my own problem, I guess.
0: Right. Well, and I just, it sounds like also people, you know, I'd say in business circles, you know, a lot of people are like, okay, yeah, give me a coach to help me, you know, win the prize, to win the race, whatever it is that you've defined as success. The mentor is more like, you know, win the life, right? It's like, okay. And then, so that's probably a little bit harder for people to digest because they're like, oh, well, you know, I think one of the, personality characteristics of successful entrepreneurs is generally they're sometimes even to a fault unfallibly optimistic. No matter Rome's burning, I'm going to see a business model in this thing. So the, you know, thinking, oh, I want somebody else to kind of help me with this. It's like, no, you know, I'm the best version of me. So it takes a certain emotional intelligence to be like, hey, I think this would be good for me. I'm doing well. But I can be better. So speaking of be better, Dave Gutman, when he comes back, is going to tell us the number one mistake he sees people make in their business. When we come back, It's Bosma on.
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0: Welcome back to Bosma on Business. Your host, Mike Bosma. Dave Gutman from Gutman Media, really a great human, great business leader in his own right. Would encourage you to follow him and his podcast, but first follow mine at Bosma Business. But I asked this question, you know, it's a lot of times people get into business very optimistically, and then there's the things that those obstacles that they encounter. You know, you've seen a lot of businesses that have scaled very successfully, but you know, what would you say that number one thing is? Like, gosh, before I wish I'd have known this before I jumped into this business.
1: I think something like 80% of the reason businesses fail is a failure of leadership. I think it's because there really are a lot of bad role models when it comes to how to lead. When you lead properly, you don't even need to ask people to work on the weekend when it's necessary or work all night to finish something for an important meeting. If you've hired properly, if you've given them the autonomy that they need to be able to do their jobs, you provided the resources, you provided the vision, and you really are invested in them as human beings, you will get the absolute best they have to give. Mm-hmm. And I think that, in general, every single business hits speed bumps. I mean, remember I was CEO of this Forex prop trading firm down in Miami. My very first day, we lost 40% of our customers and 40% of our revenue.
0: Oh.
1: The very first day that I was there. Now, I could have panicked, right? But here, my experience is 90% of the time, every problem is solvable. 10% of the time you are genuinely screwed. You're There's done. Nothing you can do about it. Yeah. But 90%, I like those odds, right? Mm-hmm. But what lowers those odds, you know, significantly is panicking, right? No one makes better decisions when you're coming from a place of fear mm-hmm. or panic. And so ultimately, if you put the right team in place, and you are logical and rational about pretty much any problem in business, you can almost always solve it. And so I really do think that the leadership is the place where people make the biggest mistake. They think that, you know, pounding the desk is the right

0: left, they were working 20 hours a week. Same people, just working for a different person, gave a crap about them versus, versus ones that, versus one that didn't. And, right. And really, and again, you can't fake it. You know, you really right. can't. You have to actually have to care about the people that people you work know. With.
1: No, absolutely. Yeah. And I'd say that's where, you know, the flip side of that same question quickly as we wrap up is you've seen a lot of successful businesses. You know, I think I know the answer, but like if you were to say that, that single thread that runs through all those successful businesses, what would it be?
0: It's really understanding the business model. I mean, I get that may sound very, unsexy, but, you know, we talked about this before about all the different industries I've worked in. At the end of the day, every business has three things. They have, what is it going to cost you to get a customer? What is the lifetime value of that customer? Right? If the ratio of those two isn't good enough, you don't have a business, right? You might have a hobby, but you don't have a business. And then the third thing you got to get right is you have to have the ability to attract, motivate, and retain talent. Those three things are true in every single business. You get those three things right, almost every other problem is solvable.
1: Right. Right. No, absolutely. And so that's, but I'd say, I would say, Dave, 70, 80% of all businesses, they have no earthly idea what it costs to to close a customer and what the lifetime value is, right? They just don't know that margin, which I think is why you, and usually, you know, small business, most businesses are small business, less than $1 million, right? You don't need to, right? You're just like, but you're never going to scale. You know, if I'm growing organically, if I can say that, you know, a lot of people come on this show and like their badge of honor is, oh, I don't market.
0: Right.
1: Well, how can you control sales if you don't market? Right. I mean, or, you know, can either slowing them down or speeding them up. Right. I mean, a lot of successful scaling growth is being able to predict sales and activity. You know, it's just, you can't hire up and have everybody on the bench and then, you know, have everybody needing your services when you don't have enough people ready to play. So it's just a matter of predictability. That all comes with knowledge. So I think that's
0: the paradox is companies that are successful. You know, that are profitable in some ways, they actually can really hold themselves back is because they don't really look at the numbers as carefully as they should because they're able to get away with it because they're doing well enough. And sometimes well enough is the enemy of doing really well.
1: Right. Right. No, that's very well said. Very well said. Dave, thank you so much for coming and sharing your journey. You know, if there's anything newsworthy, you make that to Inc. 500 list yet again. Let us know. We'd love to have you back. You know, I think your perspective is great for business owners and, you know, kind of refreshing in a lot of the stuff we see out there. So thank you so much for coming and enjoying the ride.
0: Greg, thanks for having me on.
1: My pleasure. For the benefit of our listeners, when we come back, or actually when we come back next week, we're going to have all kinds of more of the same. Cameron Tope, founder and president of Emerson Property Management, is going to talk about that unique business model of managing other people's property and some of the frustrations along the way. Of course, if you need some help, all of our contact information is below. Make sure you reach out to us. We'll get back to you as soon as we are able. Till next week, business owners, keep that business engine humming. It's Bosma on Business.
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6: From ABC News, I'm Chuck Sievertson. The war with Iran after that initial agreement and ceasefire collapsed has claimed more American lives. Two service members were killed yesterday in Iranian drone and missile attacks in Jordan, and a third is

0: missing, says the U.S. military. 16 American troops have died in the war with Iran. U.S. and Iran exchanging more air attacks. ABC's Stephen Portnoy in Washington.
1: This week, the White House said Iran is still talking to the U.S., but there's no sign the two sides might soon return to the table to revive the ceasefire. Overnight, global oil prices were up nearly 5%, and here at home, gasoline is now creeping closer to $4 a gallon for regular, up 12 cents in the past week, and up more than a dollar since the start of the war.
0: It's still smoky and hazardous to breathe for millions in the Midwest and East because of the wind carrying smoke from hundreds of wildfires in Canada and Minnesota. Ontario Premier Doug Ford today.
2: We're doing absolutely every resource we can possibly throw at this, including bringing people in from Alberta, firefighters and water bombers from the Yukon, and any other jurisdiction that's willing to help.
0: The source of the stomach bug affecting thousands has been traced to iceberg lettuce in Mexico and a supplier to Taco Bell's in five states. Want to get a pencil and graph paper to map out this? A temporary win for the Trump administration. The Postal Service is proposing a rule that would have it refuse to deliver mail-in ballots in states that do not turn over their voter lists. A lower court blocked that order. A Washington, D.C. appeals court unblocked it, but a separate Massachusetts ruling is preventing the rule from being carried out right away. Why are marine biologists saying California has one of its most active shark summers in nearly a decade?
3: Warming water pushes bait closer to shore, and that bait then brings sharks closer to shore where people are.
0: Dr. Chris Lowe heads Cal State University's Shark Lab. 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
0: Wisconsin lawmakers are calling for Elon Musk to be charged under the state's election bribery laws after he offered million-dollar payments to voters in last year's state Supreme Court election.
6: We are asking not for special treatment. We are asking for equal treatment, that regardless of someone's status, wealth, or power, that they are held to the same standard.
0: Green Bay State Rep. Ahmad Rivera-Wagner says state elections administrators have referred Musk's case to prosecutors. He's proposed a bill to boost the bribery laws. Total deaths from the two powerful earthquakes that shook Venezuela last month have been up past 5,000, say local officials, over 16,000 injured. Two families accusing a North Dakota hospital of sending two babies home with the wrong families 38 years ago. And an at-home DNA test led Kyle Bylin to a biological aunt on a genealogy platform.
7: She kind of concluded and said, basically, look, Kyle, I think the only way to explain this is that you were switched at birth and that I'm your biological aunt. And, you know, that was so mind-blowing, I wanted to, you know, potentially curl up in a ball.
0: Violin and Jeremy Morrison were the only babies born that day in 1988 at Unity Medical Center in Grafton, North Dakota. The hospital says it is working to better understand what happened, has not uncovered evidence that the administration or staff were responsible.
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9: KOH News time is 11:04. It is currently 83 degrees in Reno. Good morning, I'm Ryan Nutter, and here's what's trending. As many as 15,903 non-citizens may be registered to vote in Nevada. The U.S. Department of Homeland Security claimed in a letter sent to Nevada Secretary of State Francisco Aguilar on Friday. The letter, signed by DHS Secretary Mark Wayne Mullen, requests immediate collaboration with Aguilar's office to verify the identities of those mentioned by July 30th, DHS is prepared to provide immigration records to Nevada under federal law to help the state identify and remove ineligible voters from its roll. The husband of former Speaker of the House Nancy Pelosi is being charged with a misdemeanor hit and run in Northern California. Prosecutors in Napa County announced the charges against Paul Pelosi for the July 3rd incident where the 86-year-old allegedly struck an unoccupied parked vehicle before leaving the scene, faces a misdemeanor charge that carries a maximum penalty of a $1,000 fine or 6 months in county jail or both. President Trump wants to hold Canada responsible for the wildfire smoke that's blanketing millions in the Midwest and Mid-Atlantic. The wildfires burning in Canada are hitting cities including Toledo, Detroit, Milwaukee, and New York the hardest. In a post on Truth Social, President Trump said the cost of pollution from the smoke will be added to the tariffs Canada already pays. Right now, traffic and weather together time on News Talk 780 KOH. What a difference an hour makes. We've got a lot to report right now. We'll begin in Carson City. We've got a vehicle accident and property damage at US 50 and Mercury Way. Silver Springs, vehicle accident injury, U.S. Alternate 95 Highways, and Lake Avenue. Spanish Springs, we've got a vehicle accident property damage at Pyramid Highway and Egyptian Drive that is southbound north of. And finally, a vehicle accident injury still getting worked on in Fernley at 80 West and mile marker 53. Highs today in the mid-90s, overnight lows in the mid-60s, upper 90s to wrap up the weekend on Sunday. Currently 89 in Lovelock, 83 in Carson, and 83 here at Radio Center. I'm Ryan Nutter, and this is News Talk 780. KOH.
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0: Thanks for tuning in to a brand new episode of Business Academics. I'm your host, Ryan Nutter. The band is back together, ladies and gentlemen, back from the East Coast and specifically Boston. We've got Jonathan Breiter in studio and getting us started this morning, Dr. Jamie Schopp.
1: Thanks, Ryan. Good morning, Northern Nevada listeners. Hey, thanks for making Business Academics part of your day. On behalf of Professor Breiter, and welcome back, Jonathan. Welcome back.
2: Thank you.
1: And myself, Dr. Jamie Schopp, we want to welcome you to an hour, and we think this is going to be some really informative business information for you today. Hey, ladies and gentlemen, we want to give and start the show with a shout-out to our sponsor, the Lithia Reno Subaru dealership here on Kitsky Lane. 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With that said, class is now in session. Jonathan, please get us started.
2: 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Welcome to Business Academics. 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Consumer Reports just came out with their latest information. 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All right, well, today we're talking about competition. And let the doctor and I tell you that one of the most important things that you have to do as a business owner, a business founder, an entrepreneur, is you have to know your competition inside and out. And it's really quite easy today, right? We've got the internet, and we can certainly look at everyone's website and spend time in retail stores if that's your competition, if you make product. But understanding the competitive landscape is critical. So I want to ask everybody, if I asked you who your biggest competitor is, could you answer in 10 seconds or less? More importantly, are you competing against the right company? Most entrepreneurs think competition simply happens. Successful entrepreneurs know better. They deliberately choose the game they want to play. So when we say understand the competition, go back to those four P's of marketing. You got to know their products. You got to know their pricing. You've got to know how they package their product. You have to know how they promote their product. And you have to know their channels of distribution. You must know your competition. You know, surprisingly, many startups, young entrepreneurs, when investors ask them, who is your competition? A lot of entrepreneurs say, we have no competition. Well, that is a dead end. You will have competition if you launch a product or a service and it becomes successful. The doctor and I will tell you, within 6 months, someone will knock you off. Someone will come chasing to get share of market out of your business. Doc?
1: I'm so glad that you're talking about competition. Ladies and gentlemen, for me personally, I happen to love this topic because I'm a believer. I'm an avid believer that, and listen carefully to what I have to say, ladies and gentlemen, and to Professor Breiter's point, you've got to know more about the competition than the competition knows about themselves. Why do I say that? Let me repeat myself. You've got to know more about the competition than the competition knows about themselves. Why? Because you can then strategize. You can put strategies in place as an entrepreneur so that you can compete vigorously. You just can't let the competition be there for the sake of being there. You've got to compete vigorously against them. Vigorously. You've got to do everything in your power. To Professor Breiter's point, the four P's. You've got to have, in as we've talked about this whole concept in the past, in which we've discussed here about entrepreneurship being, you know, different or differentiating yourself from the competition. But that's only one half of the equation. You've got to be different, but more importantly, you've got to be better. And by being better, you can compete vigorously against the competition. Jonathan?
2: Yep, Doc, that is so true. Let me, I just want to call out, I had a great conversation yesterday with a former student of mine who has started a business. It's a marketing consultancy, and I said, well, good luck with that. And she said, why? And I said, well, you're going to have a lot of competition. But I said, you know what? I'm going to give you a call out on my radio show tomorrow to get you rolling. She's here in Reno. She's not expensive. She's very smart. The name of her company is The Biggest Little Media Company. And she is, her email is the biggest, just biggest little media at gmail.com. And her name, her name is Bianca Patel. Bianca Patel. So go get them, Bianca, and thrive. So I'm going to have a call with Bianca in 2 weeks and we'll see how many people reached out to her. So Doc, we're talking competition. 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It is never ending. 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We're going to have Brian Sandoval, the president of UNR, here in September to talk. 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Get to it. Study your competition. Know where there are holes. You're studying the competition to find out where you are unique, where you are different. Let me say this. Entrepreneurs usually focus on, you know, what product should I build? Instead, you should be asking yourself, who do I want as my competitor? That answer determines almost everything. Doc?
1: 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And I like the fact that you talked to here this morning about, you know, servicing your customers. 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
0: Class continues. This is Business Academics. We hope you're having a good Saturday, and we thank you for tuning in. Let's keep the conversation going. Here's Jonathan Breiter.
2: Thank you, Ryan. Welcome back, everybody. Hey, just another amazing call out. Today, if you got some free time in the afternoon, just head on over to Lithia Reno Subaru. Check out, you know, the new Forester is in. They've got hybrids. They've got EVs. You know, almost anything that you want. I drove here today to the studio in my Subaru. I haven't driven it in 8 weeks, and it was a pleasure. It's just such a pleasure, and that car is so safe. Just makes you feel great, you know? So I was giving you some examples. I mentioned Tesla. Let's talk about another one everybody knows, Airbnb, right? They didn't initially compete against Hilton. They competed against empty rooms, unused homes, friends' couches, etc. So, important. You don't win by fighting the biggest competitor. You win by fighting the smartest battle, right? The doc can talk to you about strategy as it relates to the armed forces till the cows come home, and maybe we'll hear a story. You win by fighting the smartest battle. Listen, Muhammad Ali didn't beat George Foreman because he was stronger. He changed the strategy. Entrepreneurs should do exactly the same thing. So, if choosing competitors matters, what happens after you've made that choice? The answer is that every decision you make starts closing doors. All right? Important, right? So if you're choosing competitors matters, what happens after you've made that choice? The answer is that every decision you make starts closing doors. Doc?
1: Ladies and gentlemen, as you just heard, Professor Breiter was talking about, you know, fighting the smartest battle. Yes, as many of you know, I served in the Marine Corps during the very earliest part of the Vietnam War. In fact, my infantry combat unit was the first to arrive and fight in Vietnam. And as a result, I have written a book about my experiences. The title of the book, which you can get on Amazon or Barnes & Noble, is called Vietnam, My War, Over Five Decades Later. But I want to bring fighting the smartest battle to reality from a competitive situation. Again, spending 16 years at Solomon, we fought a lot of battles, but we didn't want to fight against the second or the third or even the fourth largest competitor that we wanted to have. We went directly after the weakest competitors. And if you think about what life is like in the animal kingdom, and you've watched National Geographic, movies, about the animals that survive, they don't go after the strong or the healthy. Those animals, those lions, those tigers, go after the weakest link. And that's what we did at Salomon. And we put, I hate to say it, but we're proud to say it, we put numerous competitors out of business. And we did that by providing our customers with added value, by not just being different, but by being better, offering better products, better service than the competition. And the competition, the weak competitors, really didn't know what happened to them. So, ladies and gentlemen, I encourage you, the name of the game, fighting the smartest battle, and listen, please, listen carefully to what I have to say. And I know you may not like this, but the bottom line is, you want to kill the competition. Yes, you want to kill the competition. Because if you don't kill your competitors, and I say that figuratively speaking, they may kill you. And you can look at lots and lots of real-world incidences, especially with Microsoft. They wanted to put all of their competitors out of business, and they got called on the carpet for being a monopoly. And unfortunately, they got called out by our U.S. government. Jonathan, take us to the next step, please.
2: Yeah, Doc, thanks. Early choices that you're going to make shape future opportunities. 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Books weren't the destination. Books were the strategy. 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Every new business for Amazon became possible because of the earlier strategic decisions. Can you elaborate, Doc, at all about what happened with you and Salomon in this area, or maybe you don't have an example?
1: No, absolutely. Thank you. Thank you, Jonathan. Again, as I mentioned early on in this show, you've got to learn and know more about your competition, than the competition knows about themselves. And so we bought our competitors' products, and we dissected them to the hilt. We delved into the nitty-bitty gritty of what they were making and how they made it and how their products were used in the marketplace. And to that point, we could learn so much more about their products than we felt they knew themselves. Hey, listen, ladies and gentlemen, we've got to take another short break here at News Talk 780 KOH. Hey, please don't change that dial. We're going to be right back with more information here on Business Academic.
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0: If you're just tuning in to News Talk 780 KOH, you are listening to Business Academics, a brand new episode that you don't want to miss. The conversation continues. Here's Jonathan Brighter.
2: Thank you, Ryan. Welcome back, everybody, to Business Academics. I'm here with Dr. Jamie Schopp. I haven't seen him in 8 weeks. He looks like a hell of a great guy. 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Oh, I sounded like Donald Trump there for a minute. Hell of a great guy. Hell of a great guy. Important. 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It was a great company. They didn't ignore photography. They ignored digital competition. Big mistake. Blockbuster ignored Netflix. Nokia ignored smartphones. The BlackBerry ignored changing customers' expectations. The lesson here, competition changes whether you notice it or not. Doc?
1: And I'm so glad that you brought up BlackBerry because, ladies and gentlemen, BlackBerry was, you know, the first company really to initiate, you know, Jonathan, the whole concept of emailing. And, of course, everyone takes advantage of emailing today. But you, as Professor Breiter, mentioned, you have to pay attention. You can never ignore the competition. So when I was a salesman at Salomon, I had the fortunate opportunity to listen to some of my competitive salespeople make sales presentations to the retailers, educating them about their particular products. And as I looked at how they presented their products, you know, to the salespeople at the retail level, you know, I noticed that they were just doing an average job presenting. Ladies and gentlemen, both, as you know, Professor Breiter and myself, we have our own business consulting firm. And we just did here 2 months ago a sales training session here in Northern Nevada for over 25 people. And we got feedback from them because at the end of our training sessions, at the end of our strategic management sessions, we always do a survey. We'd like to get feedback on how we perform. And the results were phenomenal, not just good, not just great, but phenomenal. So again, ladies and gentlemen, whether you're salespeople, whatever you may be doing, you've got to do it better than your competition. Let me speak for a minute about Professor Breiter's, and you can chime into this as well. Porter's five forces of assessing the intensity of your competitors. Again, you can't ignore your competitors. And so as you assess your competitors, there are five forces that Michael Porter has developed. The first one is the degree of rivalry. You know, how much do you want to compete against your competitors? And only you can determine that. You want to look at the barriers of entry because you're going to have competition. And the question is, how difficult is it for your competitors, your potential competitors, to get into your industry? The third force that Michael Porter developed was the threat of substitutes. Are there substitute type of products? Let's take the automobile industry, as Tesla was really the first, not the first to develop electric cars. Actually, it was GM who developed the electric vehicle, but they failed dismally. Tesla realized where GM failed, and they built some wonderful substitutes, and of course, Tesla is seen everywhere today. The fourth, assessing the intensity, is who are going to be your suppliers? Who are going to be your suppliers? And the fifth one, the last one of Michael Porter's five forces, is, you know, the customer's bargaining power. How much bargaining power do your customers have? So with that in mind, any thoughts about Michael Porter's five forces, Professor Breiter?
2: 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Others almost guarantee low profits. 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There is one final decision every entrepreneur must make. Should I fight everyone or should I cooperate? 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
2: 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This is what we're talking about today, ladies and gentlemen. But probably the most important thing is you must have a competitive advantage. Something about your product or your service must be unique and different. And you need to tell people why they should care. Doc?
1: So true. Ladies and gentlemen, as Professor Breiter talked a little bit about cooperation, I have my own personal opinion on cooperation. I'm not a big believer of cooperating with my competition. And simply stated is they can steal some of your intellectual properties if you're not careful. Hey, ladies and gentlemen, we've got to take our last short break here at News Talk 780 KOH. Once again, please don't change that dial. We're going to be right back with some great concluding information here on Business Academics and talking about entrepreneurship, more specifically competition.
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0: Man, this week's episode went by quick, didn't it, ladies and gentlemen? Final comments now here on Business Academics, and to get us started in this segment, once again, Jonathan Breiter.
2: Thank you, Ryan. Welcome back to Business Academics, our final segment here. Just another big call out to Lithia Reno Subaru. You got some time this afternoon. 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Just a fun experience. And by the way, they have an amazing coffee set up there, by the way. If you want a nice barista-made coffee, go to Lithia Reno Subaru. Trust us. Trust us. And by the way, stay tuned. We're going to have some amazing guests over the next several weeks. Not going to spoil it by telling you. So, ahead of time. We've spoken today about competition and how important it is to understand your competition and how important it is for you to make sure your product or service is unique and different. We cannot impress upon you enough. You know, can you have Me Too? You can, but that road to success is going to be really tough. The companies that dominate markets rarely do so because they have the best product. They dominate because they chose the right customers, entered the right industry, built the right competitive advantage, and played a game their competitors couldn't easily win. And perhaps the most important thing today, entrepreneurship isn't about beating every competitor. It's about choosing the competition that gives you the greatest chance to build enduring value. Doc?
1: So true. Ladies and gentlemen, to take that one step further, especially as if you're a new entrepreneur, be very careful, even though you're going to be competing against not just one, but many companies. Be very careful trying to go after that number one, number two, or number three player. The reason I say that is they've got all of the various resources. They've got the marketing resources, the product resources, and especially the financial resources to compete against you. And if they think like I think, they want to kill the competition, they're going to do everything in their power to try to kill you. So with that in mind, be careful going against established companies here. Ladies and gentlemen, on behalf of Professor Breiter and myself, we want to say a special thanks, and we truly mean that, a special thanks for taking the time to listen to Business Academics here on News Talk 780 KOH. And we're glad that you're making this part of your day, and we hope that you've learned something from that. A shout-out to our great sponsor, Lithia Reno Subaru. Hey, they have 17 different Subarus to offer you. Whether it's a gas, electric, or a hybrid, they've got the

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0: is that you have a built-in AI screener on your iPhone.
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0: everyone at any given time. I don't understand it. But they're also checking up on each other. Where is she at? Where is she at? That's something that's important to that demographic. So I would think
1: how do you compete that, like, with Snap?
0: Because there may be some people who don't want to be on Snap but still want to be able to share the information.
1: That's true. I think I would go to where things... Oh, how about churches? Church organizations. Yeah. That's why individual groups where there's a time-sensitive activity, that I think that's where you'd have the biggest success. Now, and once you get to be a gazillionaire, that's when you can call us.
0: And buy ads. Real ads this time, Tyler.
1: Yeah, Tyler.
0: Now, how about this? Businesses. I do recall seeing an email in my box that was reminding people in the office that work starts at 8 a.m. Would you, as a business owner, say, hey, everybody, get on Waddle so I know if you're running late, you're only 5 minutes out, you're only 10 minutes out?
1: Haven't you seen my Glassdoor review?
0: Yes, I have.
1: I mean, somebody on Glassdoor actually said that I stand in the parking lot with a clipboard.
0: Right, I forgot about that. Okay, so this, you wouldn't have to this way.
1: And it's so damn hot out.
0: Well, you do make two of the other people stand there with those large fans and cool you down while you're out there with your clipboard.
1: Not the whole time.
0: No. Just when you're taking attendance.
1: I got a warning about FaceTime still to come.
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0: Is it? Oh, no. I got to cancel 3 FaceTimes I have scheduled this afternoon.
1: Yeah. This way, they may say, like, let me see your screen. 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Let me make sure that you are who you are. 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
0: Nope.
1: Not at all.
0: Just DMs through Instagram. That's the only way.
1: No, he's kidding. Stop that. 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

0: around, hire a lawyer, and sue them for compensation. Of course, no lawyer will take it unless you're willing to pay $600-$700 an hour for a lawyer to get compensation, because you've been screwed to the tune of $50,000 or $100,000 or $25,000 or whatever you say. And they're going to say no. All right. Too bad. That's the way banks work, especially big national banks are going to tell you, you know, just switch accounts. Why wouldn't you? 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Well, yeah, they shouldn't have done it. 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
9: From ABC News, I'm Dave Packer. Central Command says the U.S. has launched another round of strikes against Iran. This comes after the death of U.S. service members in Jordan during an Iranian attack. A third service member is missing. ABC's Marcus Moore.
10: President Trump reportedly telling News Nation the deaths were very sad, but Iran could not be allowed to have a nuclear weapon. 16 Americans have been killed so far in this war and more than 400 wounded, according to the Department of Defense.
9: And President Trump reacting to the deaths of those two service members killed in Jordan, telling News Nation in a phone interview that it is very sad thing, his words. A new development into the investigation into an outbreak of that nasty stomach bug. It's zeroed in on shredded iceberg lettuce provided by Taylor Farms, served at Taco Bell's in Indiana, Kentucky, Michigan, Ohio, and West Virginia. That lettuce, as well as some sold in Walmart, had been recalled, but now